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3: Tomorrow, expect partly sunny conditions and pleasant weather with a high of 80. Tomorrow night will be partly cloudy with a low of 64. I'm meteorologist Jason Caterina on FM 92.7 and AM 1400. 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
8: How are you doing personally on the financial side? Here's Barbara in Michigan, Independent Line. Good morning, Barbara.
9: Good morning. I just want to say, I'm black. I'm retired. I was a former state social worker in Michigan, in three different Michigan counties, including Detroit. Most of these people have no idea what they're talking about. Bottom line is, our economy was in horrible shape under Biden. Biden was one of the most racist, evil, anti-black people in the history of this country since Woodrow Wilson. He hated black people, and the media did not report it.
10: 888-971-SAGE, 888-971-7243. I am Larry Elder. 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And remember that Obama held Joe Biden in contempt. We know this from that book called Game Change, about the 2008 campaign, in which Obama was quoted. He never denied having said it. How many more times is Joe Biden going to say something stupid? Number 35.
11: When you're involved in the civil rights movement as a kid in high school, I used to go down to the black church. I go to 7:30 Mass. I'm a practicing Catholic. Then I go to 10 o'clock. And then we sit and plan what we're going to do in terms of you think I'm joking? I'm not.
10: Now, the church in question was visited by a reporter, and the church member said, "We have no idea what he's talking about. We never saw him here." And please explain to me why he wasn't accused of being bigoted when he referred to black kids as being roaches.

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11: 888-971-SAG, 888-971-7243. I am Larry Elder. We are Salem News Channel. So the question on the table is, if and when the Democrats take over, how are they going to tackle the affordability crisis that Donald Trump has aggravated? Raise taxes on the wealthy. During 2008 campaign, during the debate, ABC's reporter Charlie Gibson asked Senator Barack Obama why he wanted to raise the capital gains taxes, when history has shown when you've done that, you collect less revenue. You lower it, you collect more revenue. And check out the answer Senator Obama gave, number 66.
12: All right. You have, however, said you would favor an increase in the capital gains tax. As a matter of fact, you said on CNBC, and I quote, "I certainly would not go above what existed under Bill Clinton, which was 28%. It's now 15%. That's almost a doubling if you went to 28%. But actually, Bill Clinton in 1997 signed legislation that dropped the capital gains tax to 20%.
13: Right.
12: And George Bush has taken it down to 15%. Right. And in each instance, when the rate dropped, revenues from the tax increased. The government took in more money. And in the 1980s, when the tax was increased to 28%, the revenues went down. So why raise it at all, especially given the fact that 100 million people in this country own stock and would be affected?
13: Well, Charlie, what I've said is that I would look at raising the capital gains tax for purposes of fairness. But what I also want to make sure is that our tax system is fair and that we are able to finance health care for Americans who currently don't have it, and that we're able to invest in our infrastructure and invest in our schools. And that is irresponsible.
12: But history shows that when you drop the capital gains tax, the revenues go up.
13: Well, that might happen, or it might not. It depends on what's happening on Wall Street and how business is going.
11: That might happen, it might not, it depends on what's happening. What?

0: California increases the minimum wage, hourly minimum wage for fast food workers. Legislature's warned. Gavin Newsom's warned. They do it anyway. The day Gavin Newsom signed it, it didn't go into effect for several months, but the day Gavin Newsom signed it, Pizza Hut laid off 1,200 drivers. And since then, one study has shown that 10,000 fast food workers in California lost their jobs. California's already pretty much run by people that think like the DSA members, because so many members of our legislature are already DSA members. Of the 15 members of LA City Council, four of them are. Two more running, it's likely to be increased to six. Angie Nixon, the Democrat DSA member who won the primary for Florida Senate, was on the Morning Joe show and was pressed on defunding the police, abolishing prisons, and open borders. Number 28.
1: So many working Americans. I want to ask you now about some other issues, and some candidates support these issues, some DSA candidates. I know Mayor Mamdani does not support some of these issues. I'm going to ask you where you stand on defunding the police, abolishing prisons, and opening up the border again. Do you support any of those propositions?
2: So what I support is making sure that we have law and order in this country. And that starts with making sure there's a full release of the Epstein files and that we hold people accountable. It also is making sure that we have accountability for ICE officials who have murdered and slaughtered people in our streets on camera who,
3: right.
2: Who unfortunately have not been held accountable and actually have been hidden, honestly. And so those are the types of things that I support. And I want to be clear, you know,
3: right.
2: I am a union member. I recently joined the Working Families Party. I also just recently joined DSA because there were some things, the majority of things that I'm supportive of. But just like I'm a Democrat, there are some things that I do not fully support within the Democratic Party.
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0: 888-971-SAGE, 888-971-7243. I am Larry Elder. We are Salem News Channel. So when asked whether she supports abolishing prisons, getting rid of ICE, opening up the border, well, I'm in favor of the rule of law. We should release Epstein files. Please, let's continue.
2: In the Democratic Party, particularly right. Those corporate Democrats, right? I don't accept right. corporate PAC money, and I want to make sure that these billionaires pay what they owe. And so there are going to be a few differences here and there, but overwhelmingly, what I care about and support are what everyday Floridians care about and support, which is making sure that housing right. is a right and people have a place to put their heads at night.
1: Yeah. So you don't support defunding the police?
2: No, I don't support defunding the police. I do support comprehensive criminal justice reform to make sure we are addressing right. some of the root causes of people leading into a life of crime.
1: Right, right. Willie Geist with us and has the next question. Willie.
8: Congratulations on your win last night. Let me just follow up on what Joe was asking, because as you know, now that you're running statewide, your Republican opponent, Ashley Moody, already is saying the positions of the DSA and particularly of you are crazy, calling you all comrades together, etc. So what about abolishing prisons, which is one of the platform positions of the national DSA? Do you support that?
2: I don't support abolishing prisons. What I do support is abolishing for-profit prisons, because they exploit labor and they usher many of our children into the school-to-prison pipeline. Why are we incentivizing the enhancement of penalties and actually allow the enhancement of not actually allowing the education system to be successful? There has been an attack on public education here in our state and across our country, and that leads to children winding up in the school to prison pipeline. I don't support abolishing prisons, but I do support ending for-profit prisons, which also, when you look at it and look at some data points, you will see that there have been a lot of people that have died inside of these for-profit prisons, or you have seen there's a lot of waste and abuse and fraud within these private prisons, for-profit prisons. And so those are the types of things that I'm against.
8: And what about another national position, which is the free movement of people, which the DSA means open borders? They say that's what that means. Do you support open borders into the United States?
2: I support a comprehensive and clear pathway to citizenship for folks. I believe that Border Patrol should make sure that they are securing the border. I believe, though, that there needs to be a clear, comprehensive, and compassionate pathway to citizenship, especially for folks like Haitians and Venezuelans and Syrians. The Haitian community here in our state contribute over $2.6 billion to our economy. And not only that, it's not only just about their labor. It's actually about the culture that they bring here. They are amazing people. And so there needs to be a clear pathway to citizenship, especially if their country is still so unstable. I mean, the Department of State has issued warnings to people traveling over to Haiti. And so how can we be okay with ending TPS status for folks if we say that Americans shouldn't go back there or go visit? And so I, again, support a clear and compassionate, comprehensive pathway to citizenship, as well as making sure that our borders are secure.
0: Amnesty, which will only encourage more illegal immigration. When I hear people say, well, Ronald Reagan did it in 1986. He did. He thought it was going to be for 1.5 million illegal aliens. It turned out to be 3 million because the number was understated, just as it's understated now. But more importantly, there were two things that he was promised: that the border would be secured going forward, and that those who knowingly hire illegal aliens would be punished severely, neither of which happened. And his Attorney General, Ed Meese, has said many times over the years, we got rooked. We were lied to. They cheated. Not going to happen again. And you hear her say, housing is a human right. Where does that come from? Where does it say that in the Constitution? These people just say this kind of stuff. Nobody says a word. Health care is a human right. It is. Housing is a human right. It is. And then she said something else, too, that Morning Joe said nothing at all about. There's been an attack on education in this country that's led to the school-to-jail pipeline, meaning that people are just walking down the street, having left the school because it was under attack, and the police just scooped you up and threw you in jail for no reason whatsoever. That's an attack on law enforcement. That's another systemic racism argument. I've interviewed a number of people who are involved in the criminal justice system. You have to do something to go to prison. You have to commit a crime. Usually a crime that harms somebody else in the community. Often somebody else who looks like you in terms of the person's race. School to jail pipeline, meaning people are just thrown in jail for no reason whatsoever, and she says it straight. If that's true, how come Barack Obama didn't do something about it? How come Eric Holder didn't do something about it? How come Loretta Lynch didn't do something about it? So Barack Obama served 8 years and left intact the school to jail pipeline? Of course, Morning Joe said nothing. Mika said nothing. Abdul El-Sayed, the candidate for Senate in Michigan, calls for more, quote, public control, close quote, of private companies. Public control of private companies? You mean socialism? This guy wants to be a senator from Michigan. So you want more public control of Ford, of GM, of the auto companies in your state? What does that mean? Now, just 2 weeks before his tragic assassination on September 10, 2025, conservative leader Charlie Kirk sat down for one of his final interviews to wrestle with a timeless question: does God still speak today? That conversation became the foundation for the powerful and provocative brand new documentary, Can You Hear Me Now?, that explores prophecy, faith, scripture, history, and the role believers are called to play in our culture today. Follow Director Matthew Thayer's investigation, examining the evidence, weighing today's most prominent prophetic voices against scripture, history, political, and scientific scrutiny. 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If you appreciate thoughtful conversation about faith, history, and the public square, I believe you will find this film compelling. 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
14: When George Washington accepted command of the Continental Army, Americans were fighting a king and determined not to replace one form of unchecked power with another. Washington understood the difference between authority and ownership. In 1775, he declared, "When we assume the soldier, we did not lay aside the citizen." Even as commander of America's army, Washington remembered that he remained one of the people, and that the power entrusted to him was never his to keep. He did not fight to rule America. He fought so Americans could govern themselves. Washington's example gave the young nation something more than victory. It gave America a standard for leadership. Those who hold power must remain accountable to the people they serve. Because in a free nation, leadership is not ownership. It is a duty and a trust.
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0: Triple 8971 SAGE, 888-971-7243. I am Larry Elder, Salem News Channel. Ladies and gentlemen, I give you Abdul El Sayed, number 59.
18: In favor of public ownership models, like the one Bernie introduced?
19: So, I want to actually take it a step further.
18: Okay.
19: I agree that we need public ownership, but I also agree that we need some system of public control.
18: Yeah.
19: Like, what is the point of democracy if it's not to protect us from existential risk?
18: Yeah.
19: And right now, there is no regulation. And so I just think it's really important for us to be thinking, what is democratic control over this industry? What does it look like? And I'm not the only one to say it. Like, Dario Amodei, who's the CEO of Anthropic, kind of came to the conclusion himself that at some point we're going to need public ownership of this. because it's just too big and just too dangerous. And so, you know, whether that means like public representation on boards or a public oversight body over all of these corporations, I just think this is potentially existential. Democracy is supposed to fix these problems, and right now they're trying to slip democracy, and we cannot allow that. And so we need leaders who are both understand the technological risk and are not bought off by the industry itself.
18: Yeah.
19: Like, it is mission critical right now for our...
0: So public ownership of AI or public control of AI, one or the other or both. Hassan Piker has this take on how Republicans feel about you. Number 60.
17: If I wanted to destroy America, if I hated America, I'm rich enough, I could be a Republican, okay? That's what I would do. I'm telling you. There is no force as destructive to American democracy, to the lives and livelihood of Americans, as the Republican Party. Okay? They hate you. They hate everything you stand for. They do not care about you at all if you're a working class stiff. If you're the regular, if you're a regular American, if you're an ordinary American, living day in, day out, they despise you. And they dupe you and delude you into thinking that they are a towering force against these scary Muslims that are destroying the country. And you fall for it hook, line, and sinker. You really think people that want to give you healthcare unconditionally hate your guts? You really think
0: okay,
17: people...
0: Okay, here's the part where I inform you that conservatives give far more to charity and give far more of their time to charity than do liberals. Here's a part where I tell you that 60% of Democrats believe Republicans are bigoted, sexist, and racist, as opposed to 30% who feel that way about Democrats. So who's the hating party? Who's the party that finds the other party in contempt? Just saying. Let's do this again tomorrow. Everybody, God bless. Be here on time. I will.
20: 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Mamba out.
7: 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All across America.
21: 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Put down the mic.
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23: news
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23: News this hour from Town Hall. I'm Keith Peters in Washington. The Pentagon says at least 757 service members have been wounded since the war began against Iran.
24: More than 580 are Army soldiers. The total injured also include 86 sailors, 64 airmen, and 19 Marines. While many of the casualties are categorized as having occurred during Operation Epic Fury, the Pentagon has created a new category for wounded troops, saying that Operation Epic Fury has concluded. The Pentagon and U.S. Central Command have offered almost no details on how the injuries occurred. However, officials say that the vast majority of those injuries are traumatic brain injuries. I'm Lisa Dwyer,
23: Prince Harry and his wife, the Duchess of Sussex, are planning to leave California to return to England.
1: It's a surprise because no one really saw that part coming. But Harry and the Duchess of Sussex have long wanted their children to be educated in the UK. And this will give them an opportunity, Archie is 7 and Lilibet is 5, to start early and to like get properly acclimated into the educational universe here. No one really knows where they're going to live, but they're thinking that it'll be the south of England, which is near those schools. Harry must be hoping that his father will forgive him. And you know, his father is in fact the head of the Church of England. Forgiveness is sort of part of the mantra. And Prince William has also said that he's a Christian. Forgiveness is also part of the mantra for him.
23: Correspondent Danica Kirka reporting from Buckingham Palace in London. On Wall Street, a rough day as the Dow Jones Industrial Average plunged 703 points, the NASDAQ lower by 263. With the S&P 500 index lower by 66 points, oil near $88 a barrel. More at townhall.com.
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8: The Alex Marlowe Show. I'm glad you're here. We got a hot show for you today. We're going to get to know Angie Nixon a little bit, the latest DSA star. I've got some more clips that some I grabbed yesterday, some I grabbed this morning. We've got a lot of highlights, but mostly lowlights about what her background is. We're also going to talk a little bit about the latest hysteria. I woke up today to all sorts of doom mongering that Scott Bessent's bond rescue has flopped. I will break down why this is entirely not unprecedented and is just merely the latest Dem hysteria. The other Dem hysteria that's going on is that Trump has got a beautiful young aide named Natalie Harp who types out emails for him and types out tweets for him. And that's also a scandal. I'll break more of that down as well. But first, we get some breaking news. We get some exciting breaking news here. The FBI has confiscated Eric Swalwell's electronic devices in dramatic fashion at an airport. So they got a sexual harassment probe going on with Swalwell for all manner of things. And we learned earlier in the week that he really did sleep with the Chinese spy Fang Fang. That was not just some rumor that you heard on talk radio. But how do you get the nickname Fang if you already have the name Fang? That's interesting. My dad, I think, was a played third base. Platooning, I think, his sophomore year with a guy named Francis on back at Lynbrook High School 50-odd years ago. So, but I got to say, Fang Fang, quite a name there. Also a Chinese spy, by the way. You guys knew that. And Swalwell did go to bed with her. Swalwell, just a stand-up citizen. And now he's under investigation for sexual misconduct. And agents executed a search warrant and seized his cell phone, other electronic devices. This is part of the federal criminal investigation that's ongoing. And there's also things that were other piece of evidence were also taken from the scene, according to the reports that we've got at Breitbart News right now. And Swalwell, as we know, 45, facing multiple sexual assaults from at least four different women. One former staffer did use the R word, saying that he raped her in 2019 and again in 2024 while she was too intoxicated to consent. Now, that doesn't sound like the Swalwell I know, or does it? It is always the people you most expect, guys. I've been saying this. So this is something that we're going to get more information as time goes on. But with the latest revelations with Chinese spy Christine Fang, how do you get from Christine to Fang? If your last name is Fang, then where do you go from Christine to Fang? Someone explain that to me. Aloha at alexmarlowe.com. Let's get some audience participation. That's the burning question of today. How did Fang Fang get the nickname Fang? So Swalwell has denied wrongdoing. He also cooperated, which is interesting because which is the right move. I always recommend this to everyone. If you have any legal jeopardy whatsoever, you have to cooperate. It's the best case scenario for you. Generally involves cooperating with law enforcement. But it just, again, I don't know if he knew it was coming. Maybe he knew some bad stuff were coming, and that's why he was as cooperative as he was. All right, next agenda item that I will get to with all of you is I want you to get to know Angie Nixon a little bit more, because this is a individual who is one of the true radicals. And we've been thinking a lot about this, and you guys have heard me doing the ads for Charlie Kirk and the documentary we've got coming out on him, Can You Hear Me Now? And she was one of the people who objected to acknowledging Charlie Kirk and to trying to make it so that his memory is respected. She was objecting to moments of silence for him, calling him a racist, all sorts of different things like that. And it goes through a laundry list of her positions, where she is for Medicare for All, which is single-payer health care, which I've been saying on the show is a un-American position because it involves having no freedom. We are so far away from, if you like your doctor, you can keep your doctor. That is a thing of a bygone era of Democrat politics. Just the thought that Obama would be somewhat of a moderate in these modern times, one of the most radical presidents we ever had in terms of moving the country in a leftward direction. And still a lot of these ideas where she wants the government to pay for your dental care. So this is something that's in common with Karen Bass. Remember, she wants the crackheads to get the new teeth. So that's where this is going. If your teeth rot out of your head because you've been doing too much crack and eating too many junk food, not having a balanced diet, then she wants the government to pay for your new teeth. So that's one of her positions. She wants a rent freeze and stabilization and eviction moratoriums. So cap on rent throughout the country. It's one of her things. So it boggles the mind to think about how we would function if people never had to have any rent increases whatsoever, because the landlords would not be able to keep up with the cost of living, and then they would all go out of business. And then I guess the plan would be eventually you communist housing, because things would fall into disrepair. And I guess that's the math, right, on it? If you have rent freezes, rent stabilization, no eviction, you can't evict people, they don't pay their rent. So that means people can just squat in houses and there's no recourse for the landlords. It's a lawless society. This is trying to help the criminals and the least productive people. She wants to abolish ICE. She wants free universal child care, so pre-K. So what this would do is it's just more government indoctrination. The schools can't do well from K to 12. So she wants it to be start at 4 years old, 3 years old. She wants a $25 federal minimum wage. This is conservative talk radio, so I know there's no one in the audience who is not aware of the fact that this is just basic economics, that if you have a high minimum wage, then this is not the type of job you should really be supporting a family on. And the way markets work is that you're paying above market rates, then it's just going to put so many people out of business if you enforce this. This was an open secret when I was in the Bay Area and I worked at a minimum wage job in a restaurant where you also got tips and the tips were very good. But the second the minimum wage would go up, then people start losing shifts and losing jobs. It would happen all the time. Minimum wage is up again. Couple guys get fired. That's what happens because they can't afford to pay it because the margins are too low in too many businesses to afford $25 an hour. She thinks Israel and Palestine, she says that there's a genocide going on. She doesn't even acknowledge Israel's existence. She calls Netanyahu a war criminal. She's a big cut down policing, if not abolishing policing. She wants to end mass incarceration. So I want to be specific. So it's not just ending jails, but she does want to end mass incarceration. So that means she basically wants a bunch of criminals flooding out on the streets. Of course, she wants a wealth tax on billionaires, which is commonplace, I think, across the board. The list goes on and on and on. And she's the person who's running for the Senate in Florida and got the nomination in pretty dramatic fashion. Let's start playing some cuts from her. Why don't we start with her being fired up to face Ashley Moody. Let's play cut 8, please.
9: It's about the most basic rights that people here in the state need. They need housing. Right now here in our state, it costs over 18% of the national average to rent a home or to rent an apartment here. Ooh. People are paying 300 more times for property insurance here in the state of Florida. We witnessed Ashley Moody fail to extend the ACA subsidies, which caused nearly 300,000 people to be knocked off of the Affordable Care Act rolls. She doesn't care about anyone but herself. And also, she did that because her campaign donors are health insurance companies. And so I look forward, Ashley Moody, to taking you on and to whooping you in November, and you will be calling me your senator.
8: It's just amazing. They just use the violent rhetoric nonstop. Are they going to whoop people? I know that she's trying to pander to certain people, and I understand that politically, but hey, can we get past this? Can we just stop where we disagree, and then we have to beat you up? We have to maybe shoot you in the ear or something? Like, is that what we have to do? There's just too many people, and it's funny because she uses that rhetoric. Here is her quote when Rick Scott and Jimmy Patronis introduced resolutions honoring Charlie Kirk in Florida. It's beyond disrespectful to introduce resolutions honoring Charlie Kirk. That man said some of the most hateful things about black people and cloaked it in scripture. All that's completely false. If you support this, you're a tool of white supremacy, and I did not stutter. She called Kirk homophobic, anti-Semitic, misogynistic, and the list goes on and on. She literally said, and the list goes on and on. So that's a straight Hillary Clinton quote, like the Dennis Prager classic, homophobic, Islamophobic, xenophobic, you name it. That's who she's channeling, her inner Hillary. So is Florida, which is seeing a huge influx in people who are moving there, a lot of them I think are moving there specifically for conservative politics, could they get behind this person? Or could this become a moment where we are able to isolate an individual political opponent and exemplify all of the faults of the DSA via this one individual? I got more clips when we come back, but first I want to tell you about how this summer marks 3 years since the Dobbs decision. Since then, the total number of abortions each year has only increased. With greater access to telehealth and abortion pills in the mail, the fact is that both of these avenues for abortion are now cheaper. And this makes it so that medication abortions account for more than 60% of all abortions. That number is only going up, and it's not going to stop. And that's why we need preborn. Preborn gives ultrasounds to girls and women. When a young woman sees her baby, hears your baby's heartbeat, it doubles the chance that she's going to choose life. $140 helps give five mothers a free ultrasound. 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
8: Angie Nixon, who is the new nominee for the Democrats in Florida, who beat Alexander Vindman, who's one of the stars of the impeachment hoax against President Trump. Spending a little time getting to know some of her radical policies. I went through a laundry list in the last segment, but I think it's important to hear her in her own words and see the type of tactic she brings forward, which is why she just ran such an infectious campaign. I played this yesterday, but I got to show you cut seven again quickly. This is her storming the Florida Senate, state Senate floor with a bullhorn. Cut seven, guys. We got the picture. So this is, you got to know that someone who can do that is not have a hard wiring. That's a lot like you and I. Just the idea that, because you can't hear what she's saying. All it does is it creates the image that she's very outraged, that she's a caricature of a outraged individual. And that is what she thinks is politically appealing. And it absolutely is right now. People like to see that I'm outraged, I'm mad as heck, and I can't take it anymore. But what does she really believe? Let's play cut six.
7: Everything wasn't equal because women have still been getting paid 80 something cents on the dollar of a white man. And so you definitely just have to work to level the playing field. And you gotta get these, you gotta close these corporate tax loopholes. You have to put the DEI.
17: Oh, that's a dirty word.
7: Policies back in place.
17: You know, God forbid, it's worse than some curse words these days.
7: Right. And then you actually have to just make sure that you are passing policies that work to level the playing field.
8: She's talking about race-based preferencing. She's talking about massive socialism, massive wealth redistribution. And the question I always ask, and that was a great poll from my guys at Breitbart who found that one. I just love these podcasters who think that they're podcasting in obscurity, and then we just can unearth these clips and then get content out of it. Because you really see that this is someone who wants race-based preferencing, which is racism. They want wealth redistribution based off of race. I just always ask, how is this going? We've gone down the DEI route for a long time. Are race relations improving? Are things improving for the minority groups that they're designed to help? She's also someone who talks about the school to prison pipeline a lot, which is how there's black people don't do as well in school, then they end up going to prison more often, and suggesting that there's some sort of a intentional societal way of getting black people into prison. You know, Tom Sowell has written and talked about this a lot, and he thinks actually the solution isn't coddling and trying to obscure some of the wrongs that young black people do. It's actually being tougher on them. It's more discipline is actually the way to interrupt the school to prison pipeline. Do you think she's ever going to say that? Of course not, because it's all a pander and it's all about trying to undermine white people in general. And that is just a real reality that we're seeing on the Democrat left, is that I'm interested to see all of the white people that they're going to take out, because a lot of this really does come down to white people are doing a bad job with this country. So, all right, let's play some more. I got a little bit more of Nixon. Let's do cut 20, please.
19: Would you support cutting off military and economic aid to Israel?
7: At this time, I believe what's happening over in Israel and in Palestine is not good for Israelis or Palestinians. And I believe that Netanyahu is a war criminal who needs to answer to his crimes. And I do not support sending any money or any weapons to Israel at this moment. No, I don't.
8: All right. Well, at least we know where she stands. At least they speak plainly, which is really what's interesting to me about all this right now. Is that we all knew a lot of these Democrats believe this stuff. They harbor these thoughts. But they've never been so overt about it. They've never been so open about it. And that's what we're seeing from so many top Democrats running right now. Let's play cut 12, everyone.
1: So the two things that we're famous for is our commitment to a program and our hatred of the United States Constitution. And what the program does is it gives us a roadmap to revolution, and it gives us the obstacle that we finally will have to get over to have a revolution, which is the United States Constitution, the basis of the United States government. And what the minimum maximum program specifically, what that format specifically gives us is that roadmap. It gives us the minimum circumstances under which we would be able to take power and govern, and it gives us the maximum program, which is the goals that we're actually aiming for.
8: That's a DSA committee, and they're meeting, and they're saying flat out, we have hatred of the United States Constitution, which they regard as an obstacle that needs to get over in order to have a revolution. So a nice poll from Natalie Winters, another Harvard-Westlake alumnus here out in L.A. So good catch there. They're saying who they are. We need to believe them. More evidence when we come back on the Alex Marlowe Show.

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2: So the Democratic message for the 2026 midterm is, we don't love America. 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
4: With SRN News, I'm Jason Walker. Federal authorities foiling an ISIS-inspired terror plot on the New York State Capitol in Albany. 35-year-old Jessica Bowie arrested in connection with that plot, telling FBI confidential informants she wanted to buy bombs and weapons to kill lawmakers. President Trump calling it an economic D-Day against Iran and says any country that helps the Iranian regime could face economic consequences. On his Truth Social page, he says, quote, no one has given the Islamic Republic of Iran greater opportunity to make a deal than me. They have failed to take it. U.S. military says the USS George Washington aircraft carrier, now operating in the Middle East, the ship is relieving the long-deployed USS Abraham Lincoln. SRS News.
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7: There is a dramatic decline in violent crime in America. He wants to make America great again, wants to make America prosperous again, wants to make America safe again. I've seen and been to enough rallies. That was in his DNA.

0: When I was young, my parents took me to church. It was a typical church that does typical church things. 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
1: All right, welcome back to the Alex Marlow Show. We're going through some DSA stuff. I'm going to get to that very odd Treasury bond news story that is getting hyped all over the establishment press today as they keep looking for the latest hysterias, try to distract from anything productive in the agenda. But we got some cuts here of our favorite DSA and DSA adjacent candidates admitting really where they stand in a way that we've never seen before. This has been a huge benefit of this primary season, is the Democrats just exposing themselves for being true radicals. This is James Tallarico. This came up. This somehow averted my attention, though. This was a week ago. This was on the Breakfast Club podcast, which is a famous radio show based out of New York that gets a lot of syndication. Let's play cut 16, please, guys.
2: From Texas, we see what happened with Carmelo Anthony, and you said it was a tragedy.
3: Yeah.
2: What did you mean by that?
3: Well, I've done a lot of work in the State House on justice reform, and right now we've got a system that doesn't serve all Americans equally, and we know that Black Texans have been have not gotten the justice they deserve in many cases. And you know, I'm not an expert on this particular case, but I know that there were no Black members of the jury, and to me, that's the only evidence you need to really prove that this system is not working for Black Texans.
1: He's a sick freak. And if you didn't need to know, if this isn't evidence enough, just know he does eat barbecue with a napkin wrapped around the meat. So just saying, we know this guy's a freak, but Carmelo Anthony stabbed a 17-year-old named Austin Metcalf in the chest in cold blood in front of a bunch of people, killed him, murdered him for no reason whatsoever. And he said, well, there were no Black jurors. There were minorities on the jury, but I guess not enough Black people, Black representation on the jury, thus we should discount the whole thing. This is a sick attitude, and there's so many people in this country that have it. Once I'm done here, I'm going to podcast with Emma Jo Morris, as I do just about every week. And one of the things we're going to get into more is the Lindsey Clancy story. I'm not going to dwell on it a lot now, but the Frontlines program, which Turning Point USA runs, they got a image of all of these women dressed in pink siding with this woman who murdered her children with an exercise band and admitted it. Her own legal team says she did it. And all of these people are siding with her, because even if you want to raise awareness of postpartum depression, we're going to go as far as legitimizing mass murder, literally three people. So I got another one of Abdul El Sayed. He wants more public control of private companies. Let's play 14.
4: Public ownership models like the one Bernie introduced.
5: So I want to actually take it a step further.
4: Okay.
5: I agree that we need public ownership, but I also agree that we need some system of public control.
4: Yeah.
5: Like, what is the point of democracy if it's not to protect us from existential risk?
6: Yeah.
5: And right now, there is no regulation. And so I just think it's really important for us to be thinking, what is democratic control over this industry? What does it look like? And I'm not the only one to say, I'm like, Dario Amodei, who's the CEO of Anthropic, kind of came to the conclusion himself that at some point we're going to need public ownership of this, mm-hmm. because it's just too big and just too dangerous. And so, you know, whether that means like public representation on boards or a public oversight body over all of these corporations.
1: So we're talking about government taking control over private companies. And it was sort of a mealy-mouthed way of putting it, because you can't say that directly, but that's what he wants. He wants public control over private companies. This is the end of the American value system if these guys get power. To the number, all of their top ideas in the DSA go directly against the Constitution. And then they have this meeting and they say flat out, we hate the Constitution. And then they come out and go against the Declaration of Independence, talk about how we should have liberty to have our own businesses in this country. What's made America thrive more than the liberty to create businesses? What could be better than that? I'll give, after the break, I'll talk to you about a massive breakthrough in cancer vaccinations. And I'll talk to you a little bit about that later. But all this stuff is the product of a market system, a market-based system.

0: definitely worth pointing out that this is very open about what they're all about, is trying to get to government control. Let's play cut five. One more, Saeed. This one was irresistible, please.
1: You know, Jesus, peace and blessings be upon him, was considered radical in his time too. And there is a radical nature to being willing to stand forthright in a time of corruption. And it's important for all of us to realize that popularity and zeitgeist don't make truth. It is important to me to recognize that in this time where greed and self-promotion and self-adoration have become normal, maybe empathy and maybe kindness and maybe righteous indignation at the indignities that folks are forced to bear become radical, but they become all the more important.
0: This guy's losing me, but I definitely got that he's comparing himself to Jesus. I definitely got that I'm acting like Jesus, even though he would be a Muslim senator and definitely has a lot of Sharia-adjacent values. And I noted on the show yesterday his parents working for a terrorist-connected entity, or at least one of his parents. So scary stuff out there, and he's got the eye of the tiger. He will run for president if he wins, and he is winning in some of the polls. Now, do I trust the polls? I don't know if I trust the polls. But just know that people find the high energy, the online attitude, the nice smile, they all find that contagious. And there's a lot to American politics. A lot of people don't think a lot like you and I do. That's why we need to continue to field the best possible candidates. Darlene Graham Nordone, she's gone by Nordone her whole life, but is inherited a Senate seat from Lindsey Graham. She's an actual U.S. senator right now. And she does not understand Taiwan and China. And it's just worth pointing out, we need to get the best candidates in there. She caught up with Sean Hannity to discuss her ignorance on national security, foreign policy issues. I got a cut of this. Cut 10, please.
2: I tripped up on one question last night regarding Taiwan. But, you know, I've said many times, I'm not a politician, certainly not a career politician. I don't speak politician. You know, I was just honest, and I think that's kind of a foreign concept. But I talked to several people today. I traveled around the state, and they said, you know, we appreciated the fact that you were honest. And I did say several times that, you know, China is our enemy, our military and economic threat to the United States. Of course, Taiwan is our friend.
0: Just way too much talking. I was ignorant of it. I made a mistake. I'm going to get coached up. I don't speak politician. She doesn't understand that Taiwan is essential to American progress at the moment because they've basically a global monopoly on a lot of chip production. And they're important allies to us. And China's got designs with their one China policy of reincorporating Taiwan into mainland China the way they recently did with Hong Kong. And that's a national security threat for us. It's potentially one of the biggest things that's looming large over us at the moment. And she doesn't completely ignorant on it. So really important to note this. There's a guy named Ralph Norman who's running against her in this primary who just seems like a good guy. He's been very communicative with us at Breitbart. And he's made some mistakes, I think, over the years. But overall, just seems like a pretty solid guy and a better alternative to whatever this is. So we don't like nepotism in this country. We don't like the idea of inheriting Senate seats. And if you are ignorant on the basic issues, you don't get elected for 6 years. At least that's not my viewpoint. I think that's very important to point that out because there are existential crises that we are facing. And you need to have a basic literacy and fluency to discuss them if you should be in the Senate. That's just my take. But we also have a media that is trying to get us to focus on everything other than the most important things that are going on. The left is still on this Natalie Harp thing where this young woman who hasn't harmed a fly, as far as we can tell, who helps Trump out with his media liaisoning. The left is really trying to act like that this is just some sort of an outrage that she works for President Trump, to the point where John Ossoff, as we played earlier in the week on the show, suggested that basically they're having some sort of a sexual relationship, which there's no evidence of that whatsoever, and he's implying it, which is just which would be an extramarital affair, of course, and he's 45 years older than she is, And that's what's being implied by a seated U.S. senator. And the media is loving this. Let's play cut 11, please. This is Maggie Haberman from The New York Times, also CNN. Cut 11, please.
3: She doesn't provide him with his national security briefing, the presidential daily brief. She is not the White House staff secretary, which is supposed to be the last step for paper flow. She's not the press secretary from whom certain media requests are supposed to come. She is a channel by which, as you said, foreign leaders try to reach him if they can't some other way. She has a channel by which he reaches people he sees on television, who he likes what they are saying, or that he will just send out notes to. She is with him so much of the day during those meetings, and she is talking to him throughout the evening about social media posts.
0: That's her job. She's basically a really, really good high-end secretary. I mean, that's kind of the job that she's got, and that's the role. She works for President Trump. I've never seen anything like this in my life where they've just picked on this one person and basically accusing her of the crime of working for Trump. It's a really interesting addition because we've also had the crime of, you know, being Trump. That was a crime for a while. I wrote a whole book about that. Just existing as a Trump is, they tried to make that illegal for a long time. And now it's working for Trump. And this is the whole thing. This is the headache of going into the administration. It's important to note this because this is part of what the left is doing to try to make it so that we do not have a bench. We do not have people. We don't have a farm system because they make it so miserable just to be in proximity. If you're in proximity to your boss, if your boss happens to be Donald Trump or any Trump, then they're going to scandalize you. They're going to try to pick apart your entire life. They're going to drop you into a hot cauldron for what? Because you wanted to work for the President of the United States. Aaron Burnett, which is another CNN show, actually trotted out Natalie Harp's brother, who is a liberal, and then repeated the story that Harp apparently got into a SUV in the trunk. Like, this is some sort of an outrage. Could there have been seats in the trunk? Maybe someone didn't see it properly. Do try to find scandals out of everything other than the fact that, you know, we've got a group of people who keep getting nominated by Democrats who are pro-transing of the kids. I played the clip, I'm not going to play it again today, of Angie Nixon, of her saying that she brings her kids to the drag shows and there's nothing sexual about it. And she loves it. She loves the drag shows. That's what she's all about. She thinks it's a good thing to have children being brought to watch people play out their autogynephilia obsessions, where they get sexual perversion and they get self-aggrandizement from posing as the opposite sex in front of children. And they love it. They love this stuff. That's who they are elevating right now. And we're told that it's scandalous that Natalie Harp, his basically his personal assistant, she's now all of a sudden the gatekeeper. She's the, I think Greg put it, that she's Trump's Kissinger now. It's a sad moment that we're witnessing this, but we have to weaponize it. We have to use this as an opportunity to beat back the left. The media bias has never been worse. They've learned no lessons of the past, and we need to enforce and insist on it all the time. All right, does God still speak today? And how do we know when a prophetic message is actually from him? Just 2 weeks before his tragic assassination, Charlie Kirk sat down for one of his final interviews to explore those questions. And that conversation became the foundation for Can You Hear Me Now? It's a provocative new documentary from director Matthew Thayer, examines prophecy through the lens of scripture, history, politics, and science. And what I appreciate about it the most is that the film doesn't simply tell you what to think, it gives you the evidence and challenges you to think and wrestle with these questions for yourself. In faith, biblical truth, and the direction of our culture, if all that matters to you, I think this film is going to be worth a watch. In fact, I know it's going to be worth a watch. You can pre-order Can You Hear Me Now right now at salemnow.com. 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Also, you can go to canyouhearmenowfilm.com. Watch it and ask yourself, can you hear him now?

0: This is Detroit, a city built by hard work, strong families, and straight talk. 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
7: This is Seth Liebson for townhall.com. Massachusetts recently passed an abortion law, becoming the 10th state that allows for abortion to take place right up to the moment of birth. Let us step back to consider that the entire abortion movement and language used to justify it is shrouded in lies and code words. The word abortion itself is a euphemism designed to obscure the killing of a child. The word fetus is used to disguise the object of that procedure, to keep clear a conscience from fully considering what and who is being ended or killed. Reverend Jesse Jackson once asked, "What happens to the mind of a person and the moral fabric of a nation that accepts the abortion of a life of a baby without a pang of conscience?" He said, "It is that question, the question of our attitude, our value system, and our mindset with regard to the nature and worth of life itself, that is the central question confronting mankind. Let us pray it is not too late to ask and answer that precise question." I'm Seth Liebson.
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10: All right. Thanks to the team. Greg Evan, Sean McConnell, Roger Wicker Jr., Rick Locke, Garrett Shawley, Matt Sybil, Ricky Lopez, Misty Callahan, John Cassio, and Daniel West all do amazing jobs on the show. One of the hottest items going on right now is these treasury yields that have rebounded, wiping out a decline following Scott Bessent's intervention, which is being framed as some sort of a radical new thing. But this is just the latest hysteria that we're seeing. The Treasury did not expand its entire buyback program the way the media is framing it. It's raised the maximum for seven scheduled long bond operations from $2 billion to $4 billion and added almost $14 billion in a roughly $32 trillion market. So this is a fractional, marginal stuff. This is ridiculously small compared to the size of the market, and yet this is being framed up by the media as some sort of a scandal. This is basically a trade-in program. Treasury buys older, thinly traded bonds and finances. That they purchase it through continuing in issuance of newer and more liquid securities, and the overall debt is essentially unchanged. So this is all pretty basic stuff that's been done for a very long time. Janet Yellen did stuff like this. Older bonds become less liquid because trading migrates to each newly issued benchmark. So less than 4% of outstanding treasuries account for around 65% of daily trading. So you guys get that? So we trade the new stuff, we trade the fresh stuff, and then we don't trade the old stuff. So it's not quantitative easing, or which is money printing, which is the way a lot of the media wants to frame this. And the Federal Reserve can create reserves to buy bonds. The Treasury cannot. The Treasury can't do that. So it's the Federal Reserve that does that, that creates these reserves to buy the bonds. The Treasury has to finance its buybacks with cash receipts or other debt issuance. So the timing, all this suggests that Bessent wanted to calm the long end of this. But the mechanics did not indicate that any sort of a bond market crisis that's happening. So basically, the Treasury expanded the program because investors were offering tens of billions of dollars of older bonds into operations capped at just $2 billion. So this is really small, really marginal, and yet this is just hysterical headlines nonstop. And we're talking about a few billion dollars. So they're back on the thing in the media where they keep trying to focus on the most hysterical thing they possibly can and try to gin up some sort of a new thing to distract from the fact that really the story of the year right now is this radical departure from a moderate Democrat Party, which has never been that moderate, to this DSA stuff where they're for the transing of the kids, they're for seizing the means of production. Let me give you an update on what's going on in the Mamdani's New York right now. This is the lead official for Mamdani's New York City groceries. Cut 13, please.
11: The goals of these locations, not just here in East Harlem, but you know any borough location, is to be complementary to the neighborhood, and really, you know, rising tides, right? We can all cooperate and work together in a meaningful way.
12: Do you mind what is the? I've heard that term from EDC officials that these are meant to be complementary. What does that mean? What does that complementary mean in terms of policy, operations, and things like that?
11: Yeah, I think we're, you know, as an agency, looking at a number of different complementary, you know, policies and programs, grants, incentives that can come alongside these grocery stores to support other, you know, local independent businesses that are in the neighborhoods. We're going to continue to listen and we're going to continue to engage. And it'll be, you know, alongside the operator as our partner.
10: So flat out, pointing out that the government's going to have even further interventions to give grants to local grocers in fear of competition. The socialist experiment really marches on in a major way, and we got to think about what are the downstream consequences of this. And I look at this, we get this major update yesterday from Merck, and it's also a combo with Moderna worked on this as well. But there is a cancer vaccine that's in the works. I will tell you, Mrs. Dr. Marlowe, practicing cancer doctor, oncologist, was pretty excited about this, because with this new vaccine, it's an mRNA vaccine. Those of you who think that's a swear word, if we're going to be stopping cancers, we're going to be using mRNA vaccines. So those of you who felt a little hosed by the COVID vaccine, as you probably should have, just know that technology is not slowing down anytime soon, especially if you would like to see cancer cured. So probably worth a deeper dive, maybe on a podcast. But an mRNA-based cancer therapy, when you combine it with Keytruda helps your body's immune system fight cancer cells. It's able to basically customize a vaccine for yourself to alleviate some of the common cancers that are out there. So this is something that we're looking at it for bladder cancer, endometrial cancer, certain carcinomas, breast cancer, all sorts of different things that are potentially going to be greatly reduced thanks to this advancement technology, and people are very, very excited about it. One of the biggest breakthroughs in recent times. So just think about that when you're thinking about whether or not you might support a socialist, or a friend in your life might, then who is going to do the innovation in our private sector? That's today's show. Go in peace to love and serve the Lord. Thanks for listening and watching.
13: Hey, it's Scott Jennings. Our buddy Dinesh D'Souza has done it again. 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
17: News this hour from Town Hall. I'm Jason Walker. President launching a crushing economic operation against Iran.
18: President Trump calling it economic D-Day against Iran. He says any country who helps the Iranian regime could face economic consequences. The president posting on his Truth Social page, no one has given the Islamic Republic of Iran a greater opportunity to make a deal than me. Tragically for them, they have failed to take it. Therefore, today I'm announcing the most crushing economic operation ever taken against any country. This will be economic warfare and isolation on an unprecedented scale. Laura Winters reporting.
17: California State Senator Aisha Wahab securing victory in a special election to serve the rest of former Congressman Eric Swalwell's House term, which ends in January. Swalwell defeated Bay Area Rapid Transit Director Melissa Hernandez in the special election in the state's 14th district. With the November midterms right around the corner, candidates are taking out their positions concerning AI data centers. More from Bob Agnew.
19: Critics of data centers popping up around the country complain they amount to unsightly intrusions into communities, damage the environment, and suck up more than their share of electricity. Supporters, including President Trump, stress their economic benefits and central role in the AI revolution. Many Republicans side with the president, but candidates of all stripes are tailoring their messages to court data-wary voters, the centers of a hot political issue in key states including Virginia, Texas, Ohio, and Florida. Bob Agnew reporting.
17: U.S. military says the USS George Washington aircraft carrier now in the Middle East, ship relieving the long-deployed USS Abraham Lincoln. Lincoln's deployment included a record-setting time of sea, more than 250 days. More on these stories, townhall.com.
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20: Overnight, expect partly cloudy skies with a low of 61. Moving into Friday, anticipate partly sunny conditions with a high of 81. Friday night will bring partly cloudy skies with a low of 64. I'm meteorologist Jason Katerina on FM 92.7 and AM 1400. 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
28: You may have followed the horrific
0: murder of Austin Metcalf, a teenage football standout. He was killed by a now 19-year-old Carmelo Anthony. It became a huge battle over race because Carmelo Anthony is black, Austin Metcalf was white, and there was an instinctive assumption made that somehow Carmelo Anthony got railroaded by the system, even though, of course, it was captured on closed circuit surveillance. There were witnesses. There was a massive rallying cry for Carmelo Anthony. And this week, Carmelo Anthony got a big reprieve. This week, Carmelo Anthony got a legal victory because the judge involved in the case was recused from any appeals process because evidently the judge was quoted in an interview after the trial as saying that the jury got it right. Now, I don't know if a judge is supposed to say that or not, but based on that assertion by the judge, he got kicked off the case, which is a big legal win for Carmelo Anthony as he appeals and tries to get another trial. I guess the legal defense mounted for Carmelo Anthony was that he plunged the knife into the unarmed football player because he thought he was going to be in harm's way. He was just defending himself. I guess that's the way you defend yourself in the mindset of those who support Carmelo, and a lot of people do. Kid got a lot of money raised in the GoFundMe accounts and all that. Family collected a lot of money. He got a lot of money. But right now, he's, you know, where he belongs. He's rotting in prison. But, you know, we'll see if there's another trial. And one of the sticking points was there weren't apparently any black jurors in this Texas trial, which leads us to this far-left radical leftist named James Tallarico, real peculiar guy, has taken some very weird positions about faith, about the scriptures, about Jesus, about God. What do you say? Jesus is non-binary, believes in many, many biological sexes. He thinks there's, what, 6-8 genders, I guess. Believes that, I mean, he's a leftist, and he's riding the wave of this DSA movement in America, and the polls are suggesting he could win. Now, Texans that I know openly scoff at that. They laugh at the idea that James Tallarico could be elected in November. People will say, well, Ken Paxton isn't a perfect candidate. He's had some moral transgressions with his marriage and his mistress and all this other stuff. But when it comes down to it, as we certainly understood from Donald Trump, we're not electing a pastor. No one thinks you're voting for a pastor to be a U.S. senator. So this week, James Tallarico appears with a popular host out of New York named Charlemagne the God. That's his on-air persona or his name. And what Tallarico said to Charlemagne really, really touched my heart. I have said for years that the reason Democrats and leftists don't like voter ID is they believe that black people are too stupid to figure out how to get a photo ID. And it's true. They'll tell you. Well, because of socioeconomic conditions, blacks aren't as, you know, intelligent, aren't as capable, they don't have the intellectual prowess of white people. So we can't make a black American show a photo ID when they go vote, because that's just who they are. Democrats are the real racists. And what Tallarico said to this radio host in expressing his support for Carmelo Anthony, and let that sink in, incidentally. James Tallarico supports the convicted killer named Carmelo Anthony. That, to me, just says so much about where today's Democrat Party is. Today's Democrats embrace political violence. Today's Democrats support bloodshed. Today's Democrats are all about the destruction of people and property. It's a horrifying thing to witness. What we're seeing happen is completely horrifying. But let me share with you what Senate candidate James Tallarico had to say about this Carmelo Anthony case.
1: From Texas, we see what happened with Carmelo Anthony, and you said it was a tragedy.
2: Yeah.
1: What did you mean by that?
2: Well, I've done a lot of work in the State House on justice reform, and right now we've got a system that doesn't serve all Americans equally, and we know that black Texans have been have not gotten the justice they deserve in many cases. And, you know, I'm not an expert on this particular case, but I know that there were no black members of the jury. And to me, that's the only evidence you need to really prove that this system is not working for black Texans.
0: Because there weren't black jurors on that jury, Carmelo Anthony's case, his conviction, is a tragedy, says James Tallarico. Now, what does that mean if there were black jurors on the jury? What is it about your skin color that makes you decide whether somebody's guilty or innocent or not guilty of plunging a knife into another person's body? If you're black, are you more inclined to vote not guilty because the perpetrator is black? Is that what Tallarico is saying? Because that's what it sounds like to me. What difference does it make if the jury is white, black, Asian, or Hispanic? They're presented the facts of the case, and they made a determination that Carmelo Anthony was not acting in self-defense. You cannot stab somebody to death if they push you. Nobody thinks Carmelo Anthony thought his life was in danger. He killed Austin Metcalf and was convicted by a jury of his peers. Now, I guess James Tallarico believes you can't be somebody's peer unless you're the same skin color. So I guess if I'm ever charged with a crime and I've got a jury, there better not be any black people on that jury. There better not be any Asians or Hispanics on a jury. I'm a white guy. I need 12 whites on that jury, or else I'm a victim. Right, Tallarico? You know exactly what Tallarico is doing. He is pathetically pandering for black votes. He is pathetically and condescendingly trying to appeal to black voters, because black Texans are rejecting this guy. If you supported Jasmine Crockett in Texas, you don't like this guy at all. And to be blunt, I'm quoting Andrew Colvett here over at Turning Point, who posted, James Tallarico is willing to ignore all the evidence and stoke a race war for votes. Truly disgraceful. I think Andrew's right. Let's see what you think. Welcome in. It's a Thursday episode of the Mike Gallagher Show in the Relief Factor Studios. I hope you join us. 800-655-MIKE. 800-655-6453. Is Tallarico right that maybe if Carmelo Anthony had some black jurors, well, they would have gone the O.J. Simpson route? They'd be unwilling to convict another black Texan. Is that it? God help us if that's true. Time to pray. We'll get out the daily prayer here in just a moment. But as we do that, I hope you'll step up and join me. 800-655-6453. 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
12: No problem, I'm hanging in there. How you doing?
0: I'm good. Tell me, do you think Tallarico is right?
12: I do think Tallarico is right. And I'm not saying it should have been an all-black juror. It could have been a mixed juror, because when it's an all-white juror going against a black kid and he get found guilty, he get charged way more than what he should have been charged. I don't think it's a fair shot.
0: Yeah. I mean, it wasn't an all-white jury. There were Asians and Hispanics on the jury. There just weren't any black Americans on the jury. And the reason there weren't any blacks on the jury...
12: A black kid, and he found guilty.
0: Yeah, you got to turn the radio down there, Michael, because you'll get real confused. You got that radio up full blast. I thought you were having a stroke and you were just repeating yourself. All right, so Michael thinks it's not fair that there weren't any blacks on the jury, but Michael also incorrectly thought it was an all-white jury. It was not an all-white jury. Here's South Dakota. Unfortunately, I think Tallarico is right. God help us, because it does seem we're in a bad place. What? Tallarico is right. So, and I would have liked to have asked Michael before we got confused by the delay that we have. Does that mean that as a white man, I could only have white people on my jury? All white? And you said you didn't want an all-black jury necessarily, but some blacks. I'm confused. Kay's in Pennsylvania. Hi, Kay. Thanks for joining us. How are you?
13: How you doing?
0: Good.
13: Is this Mike? Good.
0: It is. Is this Kay?
13: Yes, it is.
0: Well, welcome to the show,
13: Mike,
0: Kay.
13: I usually don't call, but when you told me that justice has never been dealt out by the color of the skin, that's not true. And you know it's not true, and I know it's not true.
0: Yeah, of course it's.
13: No.
0: I don't misunderstand me. There have been lots of examples of people railroaded because of the color of their skin. There have been a lot of
13: you should understand that.
0: I do. I do understand that. But so what? Do you think having how many black jurors should have been on the Carmelo Anthony jury?
13: Listen, all I know is what history tells me and shows me. And history shows me that black Americans were lynched and accused for all kinds of things because of the color of their skin.
0: Absolutely.
13: And there was no justice. There was no justice in that. So
0: absolutely,
13: you have to look at history. You have to look at history. And
0: well,
13: don't say...
0: I'm agreeing with you. I'm not disagreeing with you. Now let me ask you about history showing. But let's ask you about history that showed, for example, that black jurors on the O.J. Simpson trial found him not guilty simply because he was black and they knew he did it. What do we do with that?
13: Well, my answer to that is, you wasn't there when the crowd went down, and I was not there. The only one who seen what went down was God.
0: There is that. All right, Kay, appreciate the call very much. I don't blame you for not wanting to tackle that, because that's problematic when we've seen jurors on the O.J. Simpson trial admit that they participated in what's known as jury nullification, where they take a cold-blooded killer, a monster like O.J. Simpson, who butchered those two people, and they find him not guilty so that they can really kind of stick it to the white man, you know? Try to right the wrongs of the past. So we're going to find O.J. not guilty. And that was the concern in the Carmelo Anthony trial, as I understand it, that the black potential black jurors who were interviewed admitted they couldn't be fair, that they were going to find him not guilty simply because he's a black man, and probably, Kay, because they have the mindset of somebody like you who thinks that a black person won't get a fair shake. It's a pretty bad place that we're in. And James Tallarico, who I'm sure would be your preferred candidate, is just fanning those ugly, ugly flames. 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
4: With SRN News, I'm Jason Walker. A huge victory for the feds. Authorities foiling an ISIS-inspired plot on the New York State Capitol in Albany. A 35-year-old woman identified as Jessica Bowie has been arrested in connection with that plot. She allegedly told FBI confidential informants she wanted to buy bombs and weapons to kill lawmakers. President Trump calling on an economic D-Day against Iran. He says any country that helps the Iranian regime will take the economic consequences. On his Truth Social page, he says no one has given the Islamic Republic of Iran a greater opportunity to make a deal than me. Residents on Hawaii's Big Island are struggling back from last week's storm. Now forecasters say another one is on the way. SRN News.
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1: Oh boy, there's another hot mic moment on tape involving the Darlene Graham Nordone campaign that just got posted on X. I just reposted it. She was about to do a TV interview with a local TV reporter, and before the interview began, one of her aides said to the reporter, "Nothing too difficult here. Now, don't ask anything too complicated." And as I reposted on X, yeah, nothing too difficult here, because there's nothing really difficult about being a United States senator, right? This is the issue here. She is being so tightly handled and so tightly managed that I'm not sure anybody's ever going to know. She's going to have to get elected before you know how she's going to vote. it's like the Pelosi adage, you know, just get her into office. Big Pete responded. There's a Big Pete texter or poster on X who said, "Who gives a crap if she knows the answer to one question? All she needs to do is rubber stamp Trump's agenda. We don't need another renegade. She is Trump's pick. Fall in line." Yep. That's pretty much what's being asked of South Carolina voters. You better fall in line. Nothing too difficult here, says the handler to Darlene Graham Nordone. I just posted it on X. If you want to check it out, follow me at Gallagher Show. I'd love to have you follow me. Don't forget to subscribe, and I'll follow you back. I'll do my best to follow you back. Anyway, I'm trying. If I don't get to you, remind me in a post that I haven't followed you, and I will. But yeah, it's right there. The guy, you can hear the person say, "Nothing too difficult here." Somebody said, "What a crap show. She wants to be one of 100 U.S. senators, and her handlers are worried about a difficult question from a reporter in a campaign. Nothing too difficult here. 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Big podcaster in her own right, of course, is Megyn Kelly. And I got to give her a lot of credit. She interviewed the surrogate mom in Texas who's now being sued by a couple who wanted her to abort the baby. Have you followed this story? In a nutshell, a couple gets a surrogate mom, a woman to carry a baby for them. Then they find out that the baby could have a health problem, and they want the surrogate mom to abort the baby. And she refused. She brings the baby into the world, which is a wonderful, wonderful part of this story. And now the couple who wants to raise the kid is suing her for breaking her contract. Here was her visit with Megyn Kelly on Megyn's podcast.
2: And I just didn't know what to do. I felt very trapped due to this contract and felt like I had no voice. But I knew in my soul and my heart that I wanted to protect this little boy. And thankfully, my

0: brother was, it was put on his heart to call me and just speak hope and courage into me. And he and his wife even offered to adopt this baby if it meant me not having to go through this late term abortion.
1: Wow. Right. Because at this point, the baby's almost 5 months in utero. And this is, you know, you start to feel the baby moving. It's like, this is a very special time for a mother. Yeah. And I can't imagine what it would be like to be told that you must abort the baby, like that you must.
0: Yeah.
1: So you didn't, which is extraordinary. That must have taken a lot of prayers and courage on your part. And now it's devolved into a legal battle. So let me bring in Lincoln at this point, your lawyer. So Lincoln, was the legal battle, did the parents try to force the abortion? Has a court ruled on that? Because McKenna did not abort the baby. She is pregnant right now.
2: No, they didn't try to force an abortion in court. What really happened was that after McKenna had resisted and they'd put on essentially a pressure campaign to force her to abort, they even enlisted her own prior counsel to serve her with a demand of $250,000 with a process server in the middle of the night. And when they were unsuccessful in doing that, what they did was they pivoted to California and they filed a lawsuit in California, even though the contract requires any litigation in Alaska where McKenna lives. They said, we're filing suit in California and we want an expedited judgment of parentage. And our basic understanding is that what they want to do is if they're declared the parents, and unfortunately the California court did declare them to be the parents, then they can make the decision about medical care and they can decide when this baby's born that they won't give him any care and he'll be dead in a matter of days without it. McKenna is unequivocally willing to fight for his life though.
3: Wow. It's a heartbreaking story. And that interview was done on August the 6th. She has had the baby and now she's being sued for having the baby. And the mystery to me is how in the world can the couple be given custody of the baby that they obviously didn't want? I mean, they're just they're treating this baby like a piece of garbage. And if the parents that hired the surrogate mom don't want that baby, well, then for goodness sakes, don't let them have the baby. But like the lawyer said, well, they're technically the parents. What an awful, awful story. And the courage of that young woman who said, look, I wanted to be a surrogate. I was willing to enter into this bargain, this contract, this agreement. I wanted to bring a baby into the world for this supposedly loving couple. And for that couple then to say, well, he's going to have a heart condition. He's going to have a health problem. Abort him. And the young woman said, no, I'm not going to destroy that life in my womb. And now, what does she have to show for it? I mean, the couple apparently keeps the baby and sues her. What chance is that kid going to have? What a crazy, awful story. We'll revisit that and maybe spend some time with it on the M&M Extra podcast with Mark Davis, which I hope you'll check out. I've been behind this microphone and doing this show for decades. 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
10: This is Seth Liebson for townhall.com. Massachusetts recently passed an abortion law, becoming the 10th state that allows for abortion to take place right up to the moment of birth. Let us step back to consider that the entire abortion movement and language used to justify it is shrouded in lies and code words. The word abortion itself is a euphemism designed to obscure the killing of a child. The word fetus is used to disguise the object of that procedure, to keep clear a conscience from fully considering what and who is being ended or killed. Reverend Jesse Jackson once asked, "What happens to the mind of a person and the moral fabric of a nation that accepts the abortion of a life of a baby without a pang of conscience?" He said, "It is that question, the question of our attitude, our value system, and our mindset with regard to the nature and worth of life itself, that is the central question confronting mankind. Let us pray it is not too late to ask and answer that precise question." I'm Seth Liebson.
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3: Do you know I'm watching in real time a fairly innocuous tweet that I put up at on X?
13: I can't wait.
3: It got to 500,000 views.
13: Well, how is that bad unless it's something that you think you phrased badly or kind of want to rethink or something? I mean,
3: I didn't phrase it badly. I got scared of the sheer volume, and then I was starting to get all these people who never heard of me before threatening me and coming at me.
13: Okay, there is
3: and that. And I thought, oh gosh, this is going to reach. And I'll tell you what I wrote. It was real simple.
13: You're in a safe space now. Share with us. Go ahead.
3: For the umpteenth time, I went to my pharmacy, CVS, yesterday to pick up a prescription.
13: I saw this. Yeah.
3: I went to pick up a prescription at 1:35 in the afternoon.
13: Yep.
3: And they close every day at 1:30 because the pharmacist needs to get a sandwich.
14: The pharmacist it's lunchtime needs to at eat the lunch. Pharmacy.
3: Yep, it's lunch, and it's apparently this is a policy that is countrywide. All of them do it. Apparently, as I learned through the CVS, Walgreens, Publix, they all do it.
13: Oh, you're kidding. I thought it was just a CVS thing because that's my pharmacy too.
3: It's across the board. They take a lunch break. It has something to do with staffing, and my post was simply this. Am I the only one that goes to CVS at 1:30 and they're always closed?
13: Yep.
3: It's an idiotic policy. Is it just me and the one I go to, or is it across the board?
13: Of course, across the board. I brought it up, and did you get any answers? Because what people
3: answers
13: is
3: answers.
14: I mean, solid.
3: I was getting. We're going to find where you live. I'm a pharmacist in Sioux Falls, South Dakota. I'm coming to track you down. Yep. You son of a blank. Yep. I got scared. I deleted the post Mark. It was wild because I'm watching. You can see how many views a post like that gets. It's like a slot machine in Vegas. It was going 150,000, 180,000. Now, I've never gotten something viral like that. But then I started getting these threats, these direct message threats. I thought, nope. Look, like you said yesterday, you and I talked about it. You can't get in trouble for something you don't say.
13: Well, you get in less trouble if you pull it. So the answer I got, and I tried to have this make sense because I think your logic is like mine. It's a store. Have somebody working backup. By what logic do you have to close at all? If the pharmacy's open, you should be open, period, paragraph. The answer I got back is you have to have an actual pharmacist there.
3: Correct.
13: Some stores have only one pharmacist, like all day, from 8 in the morning till 6 at night? What kind of, slave ship are they running over there?
3: I know. So
13: there's just no excuse for this. Very few other businesses do that. It's very weird, and I think you're 100% right.
3: Here's the other problem. Let's face it. 90% of the transactions you have at the pharmacy have nothing to do with the actual pharmacist.
13: No, they got to be there. But they just in case a question arises at the window, you got to go
3: get policy
13: there.
3: Or by law?
13: I don't know, but I would not disagree with either.
3: If I got an idea,
13: then have a second pharmacist.
3: I got a better idea.
13: How about
3: we're going to keep the pharmacy open?
13: Yeah.
3: And if there's a question that involves the pharmacist, because you say they got to be there, well, you're going to have to wait until 2:00. But when I'm going in to pick up my hay fever medicine, give me my damn hay fever medicine.
13: Give me the bag. Okay, let's
3: look. Well, I don't know. I don't think it is.
13: It might be the. Okay.
3: I don't think it's law. I think it's policy. I think they want a pharmacy there to cover their butts. A pharmacist there, rather. I just think it's policy. But like you said, stagger the hours. And what was really annoying to me, I ran all the way across town yesterday to get the stupid. And by the way, quick pharmacy tip.
13: Yes.
3: For fellow allergy sufferers.
13: Right.
3: Years ago, I was prescribed a nasal spray called Azastilin has been a godsend for my
13: endorsed,
3: hay fever.
13: Endorsed by Lisa Davis. I just pop an occasional Zyrtec. She's got it way worse than me.
3: Did she do Azastilin?
13: Absolutely, because she's allergic to something in the air. I think they call it oxygen, and she's just got it bad, especially
3: I'm allergic to trees. I've got a tree thing.
13: Great.
3: And so if it's windy and there's trees around, I'm in the bed for about a month. So, but the Azastin.
13: Let's try this. You want to try this? Here you go. Technology on the fly. I'm going to try to act it. This is going to go horribly, which will be even more entertaining. I'm going to do the dictation. Hang on a second.
3: Okay. Uh-oh.
13: In discussing a rule found commonly in Texas pharmacies, comma, where they are often closed between 1:30 and 2 p.m., comma, I understand that the desire to have a pharmacist on staff, period, is that a policy matter for the company, or is it required by Texas law? Boom.
3: Right. Now, who are you asking? This Grok or ChatGPT?
13: That is Pharmacy Tech Grok. There, so
3: Pharmacy Tech Grok.
13: It is primarily driven by Texas law, written, I don't know if it's Florida law, requiring continuous on-site pharmacist supervision when a pharmacy is open for services under Texas Occupations Code, blah, blah, blah, blah, blah.
3: So it's a law.
13: It appears to be a law.
3: Well, so, it touched a nerve because people were getting wildly emotional about this issue because.
13: Why would somebody be mad at you for this?
3: They were, because they thought I was attacking the pharmaceutical industry, I guess. So maybe. Uh-huh. And then I started thinking about, like, I'm going to wind up being on a hit list of some big pharma.
13: Really? I don't think you want to make anybody angry about healthcare these days.
3: No kidding. But most people were agreeing with you and me. Most people were saying this is the dumbest thing. I've experienced this myself. And then they were getting into fights with each other. I'm watching this thing all unfold. Beads of sweat forming on my forehead, thinking they're coming for me. And I'm looking at this going viral. And I thought, nope, I deleted. And now if you look, it'll say this post has been deleted by the author.
13: And now everybody knows why. Maybe it's pharmacy folks or CVS folks saying, look, if we stay open for Mike and his Azastin, then the poor pharmacist can't get a lunch break or they have to fire somebody because they need two pharmacists. 60 seconds. I thought I was, host of the common man. Pretty soon after I returned to my native Texas, I noticed that I found like a car dealerships closed on Sunday or something. And I was looking for a car on a Sunday. I said, what's going on? Mm-hmm. And it's not that they have to be closed on Sunday, but it was a rule that said car dealerships can only be open 6 days a week. I said, that's stupid. If a dealership wants to be open, they should be open. Haven't we gotten past the notion of government telling businesses when you can be open? Come on, come with me. I'll ride you. I'll put you on my back, and I'll be the host for the common man. I was eaten alive for this by the wives of car dealer folks who said, I never see my husband as it is.
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3: That'll be a wrap for Thursday. Thanks to the team in New York, Eric and Yasmin and Alex, the team here in Tampa Bay, Joey and Tracy. Thank you for tuning in. Let's do it again tomorrow. Have a great day. Be safe. Keep fighting the good fight. Don't forget M&M Extra wherever you get your podcasts. I'm Mike Gallagher. 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
20: News this hour from Town Hall. I'm Jason Walker. Federal authorities foiling an ISIS-inspired plot on the New York State Capitol in Albany. A 35-year-old woman identified as Jessica Bowie arrested in connection with the plot, allegedly telling FBI informants she wanted to buy bombs and weapons and kill lawmakers. That boat pilot in a fatal New York capsizing was in the United States illegally.
21: The pilot of a speedboat that capsized during a tour around the Statue of Liberty has been arrested by U.S. immigration authorities, who say he was in the country illegally. The Department of Homeland Security says that Manuel Ernesto Hernandez Romana falsely claimed he was a U.S. citizen when he entered the country in 2007. He now has a pending federal criminal case in connection with the August 8th boat crash that killed an infant and her mother. Online records show that the 46-year-old citizen of El Salvador is now being held at an ICE detention facility in New Jersey. I'm Lisa Dwyer.
20: A growing number of states now providing tax dollars to university athletics. Bob Agnew explains.
22: The need to shell out millions to draw the top athletes is straining the finances of many prosperous universities. In fact, many otherwise prosperous universities now find themselves running deficits. North Carolina and Louisiana are responding by earmarking sports betting taxes for their universities. Wisconsin has added money to its state budget for athletic costs at its flagship university, and Connecticut has created a tax credit program aimed at benefiting university athletics. Bob Agnew reporting.
20: Wall Street Thursday, Dow Industrials losing 703 points on the session. S&P 500 was off 66 points, and the NASDAQ fell 263. More on these stories at townhall.com.
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2: Overnight, expect partly cloudy skies with a low of 61. Moving into Friday, anticipate partly sunny conditions with a high of 81. Friday night will bring partly cloudy skies with a low of 64. I'm meteorologist Jason Katerina on FM 92.7 and AM 1400. 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

0: which is extraordinary. That must have taken a lot of prayers and courage on your part. And now it's devolved into a legal battle. So let me bring in Lincoln at this point, your lawyer. So Lincoln, was the legal battle, did the parents try to force the abortion? Has a court ruled on that? Because McKenna did not abort the baby. She is pregnant right now.
1: No, they didn't try to force an abortion in court. What really happened was that after McKenna had resisted and they had put on essentially a pressure campaign to force her to abort, they even enlisted her own prior counsel to serve her with a demand of $250,000 with a process server in the middle of the night. And when they were unsuccessful in doing that, what they did was they pivoted to California and they filed a lawsuit in California, even though the contract requires any litigation in Alaska where McKenna lives. They said, we're filing suit in California and we want an expedited judgment of parentage. And our basic understanding is that what they want to do is if they're declared the parents, and unfortunately the California court did declare them to be the parents, then they can make the decision about medical care and they can decide when this baby's born that they won't give him any care and he'll be dead in a matter of days without it. McKenna is unequivocally willing to fight for his life though.
2: Wow. It's a heartbreaking story. And that interview was done on August the 6th. She has had the baby and now she's being sued for having the baby. And the mystery to me is how in the world can the couple be given custody of the baby that they obviously didn't want? I mean, they're just they're treating this baby like a piece of garbage. And if the parents that hired the surrogate mom don't want that baby, well, then for goodness sakes, don't let them have the baby. But like the lawyer said, well, they're technically the parents. What an awful, awful story. And the courage of that young woman who said, look, I wanted to be a surrogate. I was willing to enter into this bargain, this contract, this agreement. I wanted to bring a baby into the world for this supposedly loving couple. And for that couple then to say, well, he's going to have a heart condition. He's going to have a health problem. Abort him. And the young woman said, no. I'm not going to destroy that life in my womb. And now, what does she have to show for it? I mean, the couple apparently keeps the baby and sues her. What chance is that kid going to have? What a crazy, awful story. We'll revisit that and maybe spend some time with it on the M&M Extra podcast with Mark Davis, which I hope you'll check out. I've been behind this microphone and doing this show for decades. I can honestly say I don't know that I've ever gotten more heartfelt letters and notes from people about any company than I have about Chapter. 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
9: This is Seth Leibson for townhall.com. Massachusetts recently passed an abortion law, becoming the 10th state that allows for abortion to take place right up to the moment of birth. Let us step back to consider that the entire abortion movement and language used to justify it is shrouded in lies and code words. The word abortion itself is a euphemism designed to obscure the killing of a child. The word fetus is used to disguise the object of that procedure, to keep clear a conscience from fully considering what and who is being ended or killed. Reverend Jesse Jackson once asked, "What happens to the mind of a person and the moral fabric of a nation that accepts the abortion of a life of a baby without a pang of conscience?" He said, "It is that question, the question of our attitude, our value system, and our mindset with regard to the nature and worth of life itself, that is the central question confronting mankind. Let us pray it is not too late to ask and answer that precise question." I'm Seth Leibson.
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2: Do you know I'm watching in real time a fairly innocuous tweet that I put up at on X?
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2: It got to 500,000 views.
13: Well, how is that bad unless it's something that you think you phrased badly or kind of want to rethink or something? I mean, you know.
2: I didn't phrase it badly. I got scared of the sheer volume. And then I was starting to get all these people who never heard of me before threatening me and coming at me.
13: There is
2: and
13: that.
2: It got, and I thought, oh gosh, this is going to reach. Right. And I'll tell you what I wrote. It was all real right. simple.
13: You're in a safe space now. Share with us. Go ahead.
2: For the umpteenth time, I went to my pharmacy, CVS, yesterday to pick up a prescription.
13: I saw this. Yeah.
2: I went to pick up a prescription at 1:35 in the afternoon.
13: Yep.
2: And they close every day at 1:30 because the pharmacist needs to get a sandwich.
14: The pharmacist it's lunchtime needs to at eat the lunch. Pharmacy.
2: Yep, it's I lunch. And it's, apparently, this is a policy that is countrywide. All of them do it. Apparently, as I learned through the CVS, Walgreens, Publix, they all do it.
13: Oh, you're kidding. I thought it was just a CVS thing because that's my pharmacy,
2: It's across the board. They take a lunch break. It has something to do with staffing, and my post was simply this. Am I the only one that goes to CVS at 1:30 and they're always closed?
13: Yep.
2: It's an idiotic policy. Is it just me and the one I go to, or is it across the board?
13: Of course, across the board. I brought it up, and did you get any answers? Because what people
2: answers
13: told me is
2: answers.
14: I mean, solid.
2: I
14: answers.
2: Was getting. We're going to find where you live. I'm a pharmacist in Sioux Falls, South Dakota. I'm coming to track you down. Yep. You son of a blank. Yep. I got scared. I deleted the post when it. And Mark, it was wild because I'm watching. You can see how many views a post like that gets. Oh, it's like a slot machine in Vegas. It was going 150,000, 180,000. Now, I've never gotten something viral like that. But then I started getting these threats, these direct message threats. I thought, nope. Look, like you said yesterday, you and I talked about it. You can't get in trouble for something you don't say.
13: Well, you get in less trouble if you pull it. So the answer I got, and I tried to have this make sense because I think your logic is like mine. It's a store. Have somebody working backup. By what logic do you have to close at all? If the pharmacy's open, you should be open, period, paragraph. The answer I got back is you have to have an actual pharmacist there.
2: Correct.
13: Some stores have only one pharmacist, like all day. What, from 8 in the morning till 6 at night? What kind of, slave ship are they running over there?
2: I know. So
13: there's just no excuse for this. No other, very few other businesses do that. It's very weird, and I think you're 100% right.
2: Here's the other problem. Let's face it. 90% of the transactions you have at the pharmacy have nothing to do with the actual pharmacist.
13: No, they got to be there. But they just in case a question arises at the window, you got to
2: by go policy get the, or by law.
13: I don't know, but I would not disagree with either.
2: If I got an idea,
13: then have a second pharmacist.
2: I got a better idea.
13: How about
2: we're going to keep the pharmacy open?
13: Yeah.
2: And if there's a question that involves the pharmacist, because you say they got to be there, well, you're going to have to wait until 2:00. But when I'm going in to pick up my hay fever medicine, give me my damn hay fever medicine.
13: I don't think it's law.
2: I think it's policy. I think they want a pharmacy there to cover their butts. A pharmacist there, rather. I just think it's policy. But like you said, stagger the hours. And what was really annoying to me, I ran all the way across town yesterday to get the stupid. And by the way, quick pharmacy tip.
13: Yes.
2: For fellow allergy sufferers.
13: Right.
2: Years ago, I was prescribed a nasal spray called Azastilin has been a godsend for my
13: endorsed by Lisa Davis. I just pop an occasional Zyrtec. She's got it way worse than me.
2: Did she do Azastilin?
13: Absolutely, because she's allergic to something in the air. I think they call it oxygen, and she's just got it bad, especially.
2: I'm allergic to trees. I've got a tree thing.
13: Great.
2: So if it's windy and there's trees around, I'm in the bed for about a month. So, but the Azast, A-Z, I think it's A-Z-E-L-A-S-T-I-N.
13: A-Z-A-S-T-E-L-A-S-T-I-N.
2: Right. It is
13: Let's try this. You want to try this? Here we go. Technology on the fly. I'm going to try to act it. This is going to go horribly, which will be even more entertaining. Let me do the dictation. Hang on a second.
2: Okay. Uh-oh.
13: In discussing a rule found commonly in Texas pharmacies, comma, where they are often closed between 1:30 and 2 p.m., comma, I understand that the desire to have a pharmacist on staff, period, is that a policy matter for the company, or is it required by Texas law? Boom.
2: Right. Now, who are you asking? This Grok or ChatGPT?
13: That is Pharmacy Tech Grok. There, so
2: Pharmacy Tech Grok.
13: Yeah. It is primarily driven by Texas law, written, I don't know if it's Florida law, requiring continuous on-site pharmacist supervision when a pharmacy is open for services under Texas Occupations Code, blah, blah, blah, blah, blah.
2: So it's law.
13: It appears to be the law.
2: Well, it touched a nerve because people were, and people were getting wildly emotional about this issue because.
13: Why would somebody be mad at you for this?
2: They were, because they thought I was attacking the pharmaceutical industry, I guess. So maybe, and then I started thinking about, like, I'm going to wind up being on a hit list of some big pharma.
13: Really? I don't think you want to make anybody angry about healthcare these days.
2: No kidding. But most people were agreeing with you and me. Most people were saying this is the dumbest thing. I've experienced this myself. And then they were getting into fights with each other on, I'm watching this thing all unfold, beads of sweat forming on my forehead, thinking they're coming for me. And I'm looking at this going viral and I thought, nope, I deleted. And now if you can look, it'll say, this post has been deleted by the author.
13: And now everybody knows why. Maybe it's pharmacy folks or CVS folks saying, look, if we stay open for Mike and his Azastolin, then the poor pharmacist can't get a lunch break or they have to fire somebody because they need two pharmacists. 60 seconds. I thought I was, host of the common man. Pretty soon after I returned to my native Texas, I noticed that I found like a car dealerships closed on Sunday or something. And I was looking for a car on a Sunday. I said, what's going on? And it's not that they have to be closed on Sunday, but it was a rule that said car dealerships can only be open 6 days a week. I said, that's stupid. If a dealership wants to be open, they should be open. Haven't we gotten past the notion of government telling businesses when you can be open? Come on, come with me. I'll ride you. I'll put you on my back, and I'll be the host for the common man. I was eaten alive for this by the wives of car dealer folks who said, I never see my husband as it is.
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2: That'll be a wrap for Thursday. Thanks to the team in New York, Eric and Yasmin and Alex, the team here in Tampa Bay, Joey and Tracy. Thank you for tuning in. Let's do it again tomorrow. Have a great day. Be safe. 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Don't forget M&M Extra wherever you get your podcasts. I'm Mike Gallagher. 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
16: News this hour from Town Hall. I'm Jason Walker. Pentagon says 757 American troops have been wounded since the war began. Here's Lisa Dwyer.
17: More than 580 are Army soldiers. The total injured also include 86 sailors, 64 airmen, and 19 Marines. While many of the casualties are categorized as having occurred during Operation Epic Fury, the Pentagon has created a new category for wounded troops, saying that Operation Epic Fury has concluded. The Pentagon and U.S. Central Command have offered almost no details on how the injuries occurred. However, officials say that the vast majority of those injuries are traumatic brain injuries. I'm Lisa Dwyer.
16: Well, Democrats who rose to prominence as hashtag resistant figures during President Trump's first term are stumbling politically during his second.
18: The pileup illustrates a new era for the rest of Democratic base, where vocal opposition to President Trump through official channels and public remonstrations no longer guarantee success in the party's primaries. If Democrats retake the majority in the House, leaders will have to find a balance between their base's appetite for holding the president accountable and election results that some strategists say suggest Americans are ready to move past him.
16: That is reporter Bernie Bennett in the nation's capital. It is a major bust. Federal authorities foiling an ISIS-inspired terror plot on the New York State Capitol in Albany. Officials say a 35-year-old woman has been arrested in connection with the plot, telling informants she wanted to buy bombs and weapons to kill state lawmakers. The national debt has now surpassed the $40 trillion mark, highlights the impact of defensive costs, social programs, and more. More on these stories, townhall.com.
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20: Overnight, expect partly cloudy skies with a low of 61. Moving into Friday, anticipate partly sunny conditions with a high of 81. Friday night will bring partly cloudy skies with a low of 64. I'm meteorologist Jason Caterina on FM 92.7 and AM 1400. 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
25: When the sun comes up on America, across open fields, small towns, and city streets, a new day begins. And here, we rise with it. 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
26: An interesting week.
27: They all are.
25: This is your country. This is your morning. This is Daybreak with Steve and Ivy Gruber. America, let's do it together.
27: Love you, Ivy.
26: Love you, too.
25: And it starts right now.
28: All right, welcome back to another day. Thursday morning as we kick it off, put the toe in the football, as they say. Glad to have you on board as we've got a lot to discuss today. Three big things this hour. Number one, Nike went full woke a few years ago. Let's just say that ain't doing it. In fact, the iconic sportswear company stock is tanking all the way down to a 12-year low. In fact, go woke, go broke. Old story. Number two, Democrats in Congress demanding the federal minimum wage be pushed from $7.25 all the way to $25 an hour. And it may sound great, but projections say that would cost more than 5 million people their jobs. And number three, folks, let's talk straight about what's happening to our country. All right, the Democrat Party is not just running candidates who fail to embrace American values. They're elevating people who actively undermine them. People who represent a clear and present security risk to every hardworking American. To put it simply, in the blind pursuit of power, the Democrat Party is surrendering to the radicals. This isn't about race or gender. It's about loyalty, assimilation, and whether someone puts America first on anything. Diversity for diversity's sake is not a strength when it means importing division, hostility to our laws, and open contempt for the culture that built the greatest nation on earth. It's killing the American dream and eroding the American way of life one election cycle at a time, it seems. Start here with me again, Abdul El-Sayed in Michigan. the Senate hopeful. The left is pushing hard. Here's a man whose family ties raise serious questions about where his ultimate allegiance actually lies. His mother worked for an organization that provided direct financial support to groups tied to Osama bin Laden, the Taliban, and Hamas, too. It's not ancient history. It's a live wire of radical connections. It's no wonder that his sister, a professor at the University of Chicago, by the way, celebrated the October 7th massacres and called for student intifadas in American streets, spitting on police officers and openly advocating to, quote, break this country wide open. Here it is.
1: The good news is we did our job. We protested. We marched. We wrote. We called. We sat in. We blockaded. And you know what? Everyone is listening to us. The American public agrees with us. And yet, the genocide continues. Why is that? Because we do not rule this country. We do not rule the world. The masses do not rule the world. There is a tiny class of greedy capitalists who run this entire world against our will. Of what moral outrage can do. You know what we need now? We need power.
28: You know, radicalism doesn't stay in the family tree by accident. It spreads through networks that reject the melting pot and demand we reshape our nation to accommodate foreign grievances. El-Sayed's rise is only possible in an environment where unchecked mass immigration floods communities with voters who never fully adopt American values and where election security is so weak and the process itself becomes a free-for-all. And that brings me to the larger problem. I've been watching this for the last few days. You probably have as well. James O'Keefe and Cam Higby have shown us exactly how easy it is to game the system and to dishonestly rig elections. In one undercover operation in Minnesota, a fully covered individual, no ID, no registration, no basic knowledge of personal details, is told that a single person can simply vouch for them. And for eight others. No photo ID, no verification, just I am the ID. It's absolutely absurd. Here it is.
4: The vouching.
7: Yeah. Vouching for.
4: I vouch for them.
7: Oh, great.
4: Is that okay?
7: Bruh. Yes.
4: How does that work?
7: Well, if you're all in the same precinct,
4: yes.
7: And you are already registered, which looks like you are, you can vouch for them as ID for them.
4: Oh, good. And no ID needed. I just vouch for them.
7: Well, you're the ID.
4: I am the ID. That's good. And can I bring five more? From
7: up to eight.
4: Up to eight people? That's a good thing. We go back and we get Krishna and Ernesto and Mohammed.
8: Success.
28: This is not democracy. This is an invitation to fraud that disproportionately benefits parties willing to look the other way on illegal immigration and identity verification. And you need to know this was not just a one-off or a mistake made by a particular election official. Cam Higby then did the exact same thing at a different site in Minnesota. Watch this one.
9: What is required?
10: Just to, you're already pre-registered, so nothing else. Just you'll sign something and we'll get your phone number.
9: That's and then it. She vote?
10: Yeah.
9: Okay. Do we need ID?
10: Nope.
9: No ID needed? Mm-hmm. Her ID? She does not need ID?
10: Nope.
9: I have also seven other people who I live with. Can they not register?
10: If you live with them, you can vouch for them. You can vouch for up to eight people.
9: And no ID for any?
10: Nope. But after eight people, you can't vouch anymore today.
9: Okay. Tomorrow?
10: Tomorrow, election day is over.
9: Okay. And what if some of them do not live with me?
10: If you know them personally and you know that they live in this precinct?
9: In the area.
10: It needs to be this precinct.
9: They do.
10: So make sure it's the same precinct, not just the neighborhood, but there's specific boundaries.
9: And no ID, I vote, Kami.
10: Correct.
9: No ID.
10: Right.
9: Okay. And she vote today. And eight and seven others.
10: And seven others, yeah.
9: Vote today.
28: It's absolutely insane, isn't it? Just watching it is mind-bending. Wrap your mind around it. Poll workers casually allowing a man dressed as a woman in full covering to vote and vouch for eight other people. Do they live in the house? Well, as long as they live in the precinct, as long as you know that, they don't know, they don't care. And guess who the Secretary of State in Minnesota is investigating? Higbee and O'Keefe. Of course. Investigate the people exposing how utterly ridiculous this is. Meanwhile, the Democrat Party continues to oppose basic voter ID while importing millions of people who have zero stake in American traditions and ordered liberty. This is how candidates who never internalized American values keep winning office. Look at Eileen Wang, the former mayor of Arcadia, California. She's now pled guilty to acting as an illegal agent of the People's Republic of China. A sitting American mayor serving the interests of a hostile foreign power. This is not the first time this has happened. It continues to happen. Real quick, listen to this.
8: So it's actually not illegal to have a website like she had, touting pro-PRC propaganda, but she had to let the government know that she was doing it, and that's what she is pleading guilty to.
11: And your reporting shows that she is not the only one, that there are others in other cities. There are also people spying on American companies as well.
8: That's right. We've seen this in California. It's bubbled up in Texas, in New York. Just last year, there was a trial of a former aide to Governor Kathy Hochul. She'd also worked for Cuomo. She worked in New York State politics for years. She also was charged with failing to register as a foreign agent. She was also charged with getting paid for that kind of influence work. Now that that jury was hung, and so prosecutors saying they want to retry that case, and we'll see how that plays out.
28: Yeah, more after this.
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28: So a mayor tied to a hostile foreign power, that being communist China. Chinese spies are getting elected in American political offices. Some of them are getting off scot-free. You would think this would make the Democrat Party pause and examine its candidate pipeline, but no. The pattern continues. Wang's case is not an outlier. It's just another warning. When diversity quotas replace character and loyalty screening, foreign influence operations find open doors. The American people become the collateral damage. You, me, everybody. How about another case in point? Brian DePena. He's the mayor of Lawrence, Massachusetts. He apparently defrauded his constituents out of $1.5 million in COVID relief funds. And the real kicker, his team is warding off any scrutiny by claiming he can't speak English. This was on the way to the courthouse, in case you missed it. Listen.
2: Hi, guys. Do you have any comment to the city?
3: Hey, guys.
13: How are you,
3: no
13: Mr.
3: Comment.
13: Mayor?
3: Excuse me. What's your name?
13: Just relax.
3: Thank you. God bless you.
13: Do you want to say anything?
2: Are you innocent?
13: No comment.
28: God bless you. What are you blessing us for? Got to be kidding me. We're supposed to believe and accept that a mayor in Massachusetts, one of the 13 original colonies, doesn't speak English. This despite the fact that Apena has tried to argue that he can speak English by essentially proving the opposite. Watch this.
16: No matter what you talk, if you don't take the right action for move your community forward. I don't speak perfect English. When I knock in door, never I promise to my constituency.
28: I don't understand.
16: I speak perfect English.
28: I don't understand. But did nobody else want to be mayor? Did he run unopposed? How does that? I don't understand. How did he become the mayor of an American city? Any city? I don't care if it's a crossroads with two houses. The answer is that half that city, foreign born. This is what happens when mass immigration, weak election safeguards, elevate people who never fully joined the American project to those points. They treat public office as a personal ATM and the rule of law? Don't care. Finally, consider Gene Wu, the Texas state rep who has been recorded advising undocumented aliens, illegal aliens, on how to work around licensing laws, essentially telling people without licenses to just buy insurance and keep driving. Just keep cheating and breaking the law. Here it is.
19: I just want to know, as a journalist who happens to be undocumented, how the hell do you get around Houston without driver's licenses? I mean, as undocumented people, you know, we were driving around. I was like, oh, I like that, but it was good for me to know that if you're undocumented, you probably shouldn't be driving in Bel Air, or you should turn on the street, because then the police department of Bel Air is, you know, you'll get stopped more.
2: That's the entirety of my district. Right. We deal with this on a daily basis. And it's one of those things where we make an argument. There's practical arguments about, like, hey, can we just provide them with some kind of a driver's license?
19: Yes.
2: So that at least we know that they have the minimal training needed to understand road signs and other things. Can we make sure that they have insurance? One of the things I tell my people in the community, I don't care what your status is, make sure you have insurance. Right. Because you can buy insurance without any kind of proof. And so, I mean, like, I've been in car accidents with people who ask them for a license. They don't have a license. But I say, okay, just show me your insurance, right? And we just get the insurance information and just go home.
28: So we don't care if they have driver's licenses or can actually read signs or put people in danger or get people killed. Just show me insurance. A lawmaker coaching non-citizens, illegals, how to evade the law is not representing American values. He's normalizing lawlessness, shifting the risk onto law-abiding drivers and crime victims. In districts where illegal immigration has transformed the electorate, these candidates thrive because the old expectations of assimilation have died. Congressman Brandon Gill has said it plainly. The melting pot simply isn't melting. Here he is.
1: The melting pot simply isn't melting. That's a problem. The foreign-born population is about as high as it's ever been in American history. What is the purpose of an immigration system? The purpose of our immigration system is to benefit our people. Historically, American immigration was predicated on two key ideas. One of those was you cannot be what's called a public burden. In other words, you can't come into the country and immediately hop on welfare and expect the American people to pay for your food and your housing, your health care, and everything else. The second was a concept of cultural assimilation. You were expected to come into the United States and to become fully American, not a hyphenated American. You're expected to adopt our customs, our core beliefs, revere our heritage, just like we do. Part of the rationale behind drastically reducing legal immigration as well as illegal immigration is allow that assimilation to actually occur, for people to actually melt and re-cohere as an American society.
28: Yeah, he's exactly right. Foreign-born populations are at historic highs. Welfare usage among immigrants headed households sky high. You've seen the numbers out of Minnesota. Cultural assimilation has been replaced by identity politics. The purpose of immigration was always to benefit the American people, not to import new constituencies that reject our heritage, our language, and our laws. When Democrats chase diversity for its own sake, they produce candidates who see America as a platform for foreign causes, personal enrichment, ideological capture rather than a nation worth defending. This is not sustainable. The American dream was never about handing power to those who refused to become Americans, for God's sake. It was about immigrants who arrived, learned the language, obeyed the laws, raised the next generation to love this country. Unchecked mass immigration combined with paper-thin election security has broken that model. The result, a Democrat Party increasingly comfortable fielding candidates who represent security risks, whether through terrorist networks, foreign agency, financial crimes, or open encouragement of illegal behavior. We can reverse this with voter ID. The Save America Act is critical, non-negotiable. In some form or another, it has to happen. I don't know how we get there. John Thune, extract your head from your... Well, you know. I'll be back.
26: Detroit wasn't built in boardrooms. It was built in auto plants and machine shops with Detroit muscle by people who punch a clock, scrape ice off the windshield, and drive to work no matter the weather. And definitely not afraid to share their opinions. We do that with news, opinion, and truth on the issues that affect our city, our jobs, our families, and our future. 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
28: All right, so let's see here. $25 an hour. That's what some on the left are demanding. $25 an hour is the minimum wage for the federal minimum wage. Texas, Florida, and some other Sun Belt states currently follow the federal minimum wage of $7.25. That's the federal minimum. But legislative efforts from progressive members of Congress are demanding the wage is $25 an hour within a couple of years for large employers. Smaller employers would have to reach that rate a little slower. The proposal would also eliminate the federal tip credit, raising the direct cash wage requirement for tipped employees to $25 an hour. Researchers at the Employment Policies Institute warned that a $25 federal mandate would be a total job killer. Total job killer. Yeah. 5 million jobs at least, maybe more. They would expect states like Texas, Pennsylvania, Georgia, North Carolina, Florida to suffer the largest absolute job losses. Can you imagine? Those states have benefited most from post-COVID migration, making the job market tighter, and the ones that would get hurt the worst for a $25 federal minimum wage. These are entry-level jobs. That's what minimum wage is supposed to be, or a second job. If people have to rely on it as their primary job, okay, that's not a great situation. I understand that, but $25 an hour would destroy jobs, not help people out. Man, I slept good last night. I love the ghost bed. I do. 5 months now. The Aura Ring gives me a crown when I do well. I did well last night. Got a crown. Didn't double crown. There's two available every night. You can ring the bell once or twice. I rang it once last night for readiness, which means I'm glad to be here to see you. 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
7: With SRN News, I'm Jason Walker. U.S. military saying the USS George Washington aircraft carrier now operating in the Middle East. The vessel is relieving the long-deployed USS Abraham Lincoln. Now, the Lincoln's deployment has included a record-setting time at sea of more than 250 days. Several Democrats on Capitol Hill pressing for accountability over the conditions on board, which Secretary of Defense Pete Hegseth has said were misrepresented by the liberal media. Residents on Hawaii's Big Island struggling to recover from the storm that killed two people, and now forecasters say it's not over. They're warning of another round of very rough weather just southeast of the islands could cause problems over the weekend. SRN News.
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13: Overnight, expect partly cloudy skies with a low of 61. Moving into Friday, anticipate partly sunny conditions with a high of 81. Friday night will bring partly cloudy skies with a low of 64. I'm meteorologist Jason Caterina on FM 92.7 and AM 1400. 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Overnight, expect partly cloudy skies with a low of 61. Moving into Friday, anticipate partly sunny conditions with a high of 81. Friday night will bring partly cloudy skies with a low of 64. I'm meteorologist Jason Caterina on FM 92.7 and AM 1400. 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

0: One is the blockade is working. You keep hearing this term called economic D-Day. As you and I have talked many times before, one of the keys to this is cutting the IRGC off from being able to pay its people, from being able to resupply their weaponry, from being able to resupply their food, and those kinds of things. So that is actually working. You don't see that a lot because it's not the sexy blowing stuff up kind of thing. But look, I got to tell you, I've said it many times. Others of my colleagues have also said it. You got to kill these guys, Steve. The president, I understand his desire to want to end this without any more death and destruction. But with this group of people, they're like the German Nazis. They're like the Empire of Japan. They're fanatical people. We're going to have to go back into full-scale military operations. We still have not cut off all of their logistics lines of communication into the country that could get fuel into the country. You've seen videos of tank oil tanker trains moving across railroads that are still bridges that are still open up in the mountains in the east and the northern part of the country, and that's coming from China. And those kind of things. We have to cut all of those supply lines off. We have to continue the economics sanctions. Secretary Bessent is going to do this economic D-Day, which means ratchet up on them even more and really continue this blockade in order to have the effect that we want to have on this enemy.
1: Well,
0: Because if we
1: here would be
0: don't,
1: my question,
0: if
1: Colonel.
0: we don't, if we don't do that, this is going to continue because war has a life of its own.
1: You're exactly right. The whole bunch of things happened you didn't anticipate oftentimes. Economic D-Day. I keep hearing about this. And the UAE just cut off Iran because they kept lobbing missiles at UAE. This is a big blow to Iran. It's billions of dollars of exports, $21, $22 billion UAE and Iran have. But economic D-Day, why not in, April, May, June?
0: That's my question. Why now? Why did they wait so long? Sometimes it takes these countries to get on board. It takes time to get them on board before they'll believe what's happening. Look, the Arab countries and Muslims in general are very transactional, and they're going to try to do obviously what's in their best interest. And quite often, those interests don't align with the interests of the United States. And that's why they're quite slow to make decisions and take the appropriate action. And don't be surprised if they backpedal too. That's the way life is in the Middle East with this particular enemy too. But I see more and more of our Arab allies coming on board and doing the things that need to be done. The UAE cutting them off is great news, but it should have happened, like you said. Why not do that at the beginning of this?
1: No, that's
0: why not
1: my
0: all
1: point.
0: The allies act in concert? Exactly right.
1: Yeah, it makes no sense. Yeah, sure, the Arab countries, the UAE leading the move to become much more engaged, I suppose. But Iran's been lobbing missiles at Turkey, Syria, the UAE, all sorts of people, and they've been given a pass. Is it because we're dealing with religious fanatics, not just in Iran, but around the region?
0: Oh, I think so. I think Turkey is problematic in and of itself. It's in a unique position being a NATO ally, but it doesn't. But it hasn't really done much at all to help the war effort to stop the Iranians from doing this. They had their own issues with the Kurds, Kurds that we really wanted to help us get arms into the resistance inside the country with the Turks. They don't want the Kurds to build up any strength at all. So there's a lot of complex, different issues happening. And we haven't even talked about the proxies yet, Hezbollah, Hamas, the folks in the West Bank, the Houthis, and those kind of things. All of those complicate these issues. And then you throw Syria in the mix when you start thinking about Lebanon and Hezbollah and Israel. It's quite a complex situation and difficult to get everybody on the same sheet of music.
1: Well, absolutely true. When Israel rejects a peace deal for Gaza, because here's another part of the problem. Israel does what Israel's going to do to look out for itself. A lot of people have the idea that Donald Trump is, you see this narrative. Donald Trump is told how to conduct the war from Israel. I don't believe that for a second, but we're in a place here where it's very uncertain. Economic D-Day, I'm all for it. eliminating this threat, I'm all for

0: for it. But again, I'm you know, after all this, where are we? I'm still sitting here going, where are we? And if there's still routes getting out, I mean, why have we have the ability to take out any bridge, any road, any transportation to export oil anywhere out of Iran? That should have been done months ago. Right?
1: There should be no bridges left. There should be no ports left that they can take on supplies. Obviously, the blockade is working and those kind of things. But you, and you mentioned Israel not taking on the peace deal in Gaza. Look, Israel's got its own problems, and they're big problems. You know, just go back to October 7th. So I understand where they're coming from, and I think probably the president's team does too. And they're going to try to, when they're doing negotiations, to do things like disarm Hamas, which I believe the president believes they're going to do it, but I'll believe it when I see it. That's one of those situations. You know, and that's why the Israelis want to be very deliberate in that, I believe.
0: Yeah.
1: You know, obviously I'm an American and not an Israeli, but from a national security perspective, if America was in that situation, I'd be calling for our leadership to be very deliberate and take our time in the situation that we're in right now.
0: Yeah. My guess is Hamas is not going to disarm until the last man. I mean, talking about fanaticals, fanatics, that might be the most fanatical group. Yeah. Colonel, always good to talk to you. Yeah. A lot more questions than answers today, and we'll see if any of that clears up in the weeks to come, sir. Thank you.
1: Thank you, Steve.
0: Really appreciate it. Colonel Maness, of course. 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I've done it for years, so should you. 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

0: program. Glad to have you here. As you know, we partner with people we believe in. Done that for years. We only partner with people and companies and programs that we have experience with and believe in. Like Patriot Mobile. David Blees is the director and pastor of Patriot Mobile Faith, which is a big part of what they do every day. They don't just take their money and put it on the bottom line. They put their money, your money, to work. David, good morning.
1: Good morning. Thanks for letting me be here.
0: Tell me this, something new. What is Faith Mobilized, and what are you trying to solve for pastors and for churches around the country?
1: Yeah, so Faith Mobilized is a new initiative and nonprofit of Patriot Mobile, specifically targeted to help churches understand the most divisive issues biblically. So Israel, Islam, immigration, abortion, socialism, all these things that many times pastors don't feel equipped to talk about, or honestly just don't want to talk about because they're divisive and they don't want to split their church or get 1,000 questions in the lobby. But we know the state where the church is now, we need to engage these topics. We need to step into the cultural fight. The days are done where we can be apathetic and just kind of remain in our church buildings and just try to talk about Jesus and make that message broad for everybody. Jesus is for everybody, but Jesus spoke the truth with compassion. And that's honestly what's most of the time missing in these conversations, is we want to go to one extreme. And oftentimes those extremes are both wrong. One just kind of pushes truth to the side in order to be compassionate. And then the others often completely lose compassion or empathy because they just want to seek truth. And we see Jesus did both without compromising either. And that's what we seek to do as we dive into these, you know, these deep issues with scholars and historians and theologians that are really trusted voices in these areas.
0: Yeah, a lot of controversial issues in front of the Christian church today: Israel, abortion, Islam, sexuality, transgenderism. What will Faith Mobilized be doing to make an impact?
1: Yeah, so two things really. One is we are starting a podcast called Faith Mobilized, where we're bringing in experts and trusted voices to not only talk about these things theologically or historically, but then also what do we do practically to actually mobilize our faith and not just, you know, help our head knowledge, but actually make that something that we can see in our communities. And then we're partnering with, you know, the ministries that are doing that in their own field. So whether that's Embrace Grace, that is walking alongside women who are having unplanned pregnancies and throwing baby showers for them, pastoring them, getting baby formula for them, or a ministry like LifeWise Academy that's getting the Bible back into public schools during school hours, and not like through some legal loophole, but something that is constitutional and allowed. So we're partnering with these ministries that are mobilizing their faith, and then we're trying to do our part to help churches on the theological side, on the biblical side, to step into these topics and be able to engage culture.
0: So here's my question. In Michigan, where I live, obviously, Islam is a discussion that has a lot of people talking every day. Should people be concerned about the rise of Islam here and in places like Texas as well?
1: Yes. Yeah, the rise of the Islamification or Islamization of America, it is a concern. And one thing that we have to do is be able to step into the tension of opposing the ideology of Islam and yet still holding space to love our Muslim neighbor. That's what the extremes often are. We just want to love our Muslim neighbor and never talk about the ideology of Islam and how that's incompatible with Western civilization, incompatible with the Constitution, directly in contrast to the Bible and in contradiction to the Bible. We have to talk about that. But that doesn't mean that we can't also love the Muslim neighbor in front of us. And if you truly love the Muslim neighbor in front of you, then that means telling them the truth and telling them the truth about what is in the Quran, how that ideology stacks up against Christianity and against Western civilization. So that's what we need to be talking about. And that's a hard line, because in one arm, we want to ring the bell of, hey, this is going on and this is taking over our cities and this is changing the constitutional foundation of our nation. But at the same time, how do we do that with compassion, knowing that what we want to do is we want to love someone so well that they are introduced to the freedom of the gospel and of Jesus? So that's what we're trying to do. It's something that, yes, we do need to be talking about.
0: So real quickly, tie it all together for me. 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
1: Yeah, so Patriot Mobile Faith is the company, and it is something that has been in existence for 10 years, taking a portion of every dollar of your phone bill and supporting causes like the First Amendment, the Second Amendment, the sanctity of life, first responders and military. So this is something every phone company pretty much does. They take a portion of their revenue and they give it. However, most of these companies are giving it to things that you would not align with biblically. So that's why Patriot Mobile was started, to provide the same great service, but have a portion of those dollars, your dollars, going to ministries and organizations you support. 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
0: Well, David, I really appreciate you being here and telling the folks about this. I think it's an important initiative, and I appreciate you sharing it with us here this morning.
1: Thanks so much. It's a pleasure to be here.
0: Really appreciate it. 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
0: All right, back to it now. In case you missed it yesterday, I came across this study from Echelon Insights. Echelon Insights did a deep dive into polling over the last four election cycles. They looked at 3,000 Senate polls, U.S. Senate race polls, from 2018, 20, 22, and 24. And they found an average polling error in the favor of the Democrats of 3.7%, almost 4% favor to the Democrats, meaning they were off, wrong, favoring the Democrats. And this comes to mind as you look at the races that just wound up in Wisconsin and Michigan, where they were completely wrong. 73% of the individual polls overstated Democratic performance. 73%. And to me, that's remarkable. Three quarters of the polls favor Democrats, and they're off. It's especially relevant right now. The Democratic polling error becomes largest during the summer, peaking nearly 6 points in late July, coming into August. By Election Day, it settles down to about a 2.6% error in favor of the Democrats. Now, the reason this is important is you apply this to the big Senate races around the country. That means Michigan is way out of reach for the Democrats. It means Ohio goes red, Texas goes red, Iowa goes red. But here's the kicker. New Hampshire slides into the Republican column by half a point, and Maine by a point and a half. So that's pretty remarkable. I mean, I expect Susan Collins to win in Maine. They always tell you she's going to lose. She always wins. Not worried about Maine so much. But New Hampshire would be a pickup for Sununu and the Republicans. But you would hold in Ohio, Texas, Iowa, and Maine, and Michigan would be a pickup. You're going to lose North Carolina at this point unless they can turn that around, and I don't know that they can. But that would mean the Republicans would have 54 seats in the U.S. Senate, which, by the way, is the number I've been predicting for a while. We'll see how it plays out. But the math, the polling says I'm right, according to Echelon Insights. 3,000 Senate polls looked at. Three quarters of the time they favored Democrats. The average polling error this time of the year, close to 6%. It's pretty remarkable. All right. It is Daybreak. I'll take a break and be right back after this.
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7: news
5: 2
7: this
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7: Hour from Town Hall. I'm Jason Walker. Authorities in New York are fearful of what might have been. Federal authorities have foiled an ISIS-inspired terror plot on the New York State Capitol in Albany. A woman identified as 35-year-old Jessica Boy arrested in connection with that plot after telling FBI confidential informants she wanted to buy bombs and purchase weapons so she could, quote, kill lawmakers. First Assistant U.S. Attorney for the Northern District of New York, John Sircone.
8: The allegations in this complaint are deeply disturbing, that someone would harbor such hatred toward our way of life and seek to target the New York State Capitol and New York State senators. That's an attack on democracy itself, and one we will not tolerate.
7: Special Agent in charge of the Albany Field Office, Greg Tremoroli.
9: As alleged in the complaint, Ms. Bowie swore her allegiance to ISIS through multiple audio recordings in both English and Arabic. She clearly stated her desire to carry out an attack at the New York State Capitol. In her own words, as alleged in the criminal complaint, she said, quote, I want to destroy as much of the building as possible and kill the senators while they are meeting. I want them to lose a lot of important documents.
7: In the meantime, the investigation continues in that matter. Secretary of the Treasury Scott Bessent says he thinks the bond market will improve, adding other factors are affecting the deficit. Bessent doubled down on his department's intervention in the bond market, saying the Treasury could make additional moves and that its buybacks may be bigger than what was announced just 24 hours earlier. More on these stories, townhall.com.
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11: Overnight, expect partly cloudy skies with a low of 61. Moving into Friday, anticipate partly sunny conditions with a high of 81. Friday night will bring partly cloudy skies with a low of 64. I'm meteorologist Jason Caterina on FM 92.7 and AM 1400. 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
0: All right, welcome back to it. Continuing on a Thursday here. I can't believe we're all three to Thursday. Three big things this hour. Number one, a sheriff in Michigan just announcing that he has proof that illegal aliens and other non-citizens are voting. He's blowing the whistle on the whole thing. We'll find out. Number two, also in Michigan, the most watched race of all is the battle between Mike Rogers and Abdul El-Sayed for the seat being vacated in the U.S. Senate. Abdul openly pandering now for black votes he didn't get in the primary. I don't know if it makes much difference. Number three, I talked about this yesterday, and honestly, no surprise, I was just talking about it again. Echelon Insight studied 3,000 U.S. Senate election polls over the past four cycles, found a large, consistent polling discrepancy, almost always favoring the Democrats. Always. So when you say, I don't believe the polls, maybe you should. Anyhow, Ivy's here. Babe, I have to lay this out. Remarkable to me. Anyhow, the average polling error, 3.7%. If you apply that across the board, it means the Republicans pick up a seat in Michigan and pick up a seat in New Hampshire, where they have good candidates in both places.
19: Right.
0: You lose North Carolina, but you pick up a net plus one in the Senate for the Republicans. And that's really important because I see all this doom and gloom stuff on the Internet. Oh, you know, the Republicans are going to get killed. We're going to lose the Senate. You're not going to lose the Senate.
19: I don't think so. Yeah.
0: No, you're going to hold on to Texas. You're going to hold on to Maine. You're going to hold on to Ohio.
19: Have a shot in Michigan.
0: Well, you have better than a shot. Mike Rogers up 4 to 7 points right now. Michigan's almost a, I wouldn't say it's a lock yet, but Mike Rogers continues to deliver on this. And look, I just saw another thing here today. Jewish voters banding together in Michigan. It says, let me see, the paper is titled Michigan Jews Against Extremism. We are Michigan citizens and voters. We are Democrats and independents. We are proud American Jews. We care about the safety of our community, the health of our political discourse, and the future of our country. We declare our intent to vote for Mike Rogers, U.S. Senate 2026. They represent about 2% of the vote in Michigan. So it's a significant group of people, right?
19: That's
0: and it's
19: right.
0: And more importantly, it's a group of people that normally votes Democrat.
19: Right. I think at this
0: swinging
19: point,
0: swinging this way.
19: Yeah, absolutely. I think at this point, any Jewish Americans, I don't see how they vote for Democrats.
0: You know,
19: I just don't see how that is possible.
0: Well, I asked a friend of mine who's Jewish, and her response was, I said, who could vote for Abdul El-Sayed based on what he said, which are pretty anti-Semitic remarks. And they said, the response was self-hating Jews. That was her response.
19: Oh, my.
0: And this is a person, by the way, who you know, obviously.
19: Yes.
0: Lifelong Democrat, hated Donald Trump, would never vote for these people ever. Voted for Trump in 24.
19: Yeah.
0: Because she could see what was coming and what was already happening and the anti-Semitism and the revolts on these college campuses and all this
19: absolutely
0: violence.
19: All you have to do is go out there and actually read and listen to what people are saying and what's going on to educate yourself. It's pretty obvious that the Democratic Party is being overrun and taken over by extreme left.
0: Yeah, whether it's anti-Semites, you know, those that, because they hide behind, well, we don't like Israel, we're fine with Jews. Right. Yeah, I don't see that. I don't see the distinction. I see a lot of hatred for anti-Semitism. DSA activists, so communists taking over other parts of the party, the communists working with the Islamic mullahs in some places, the imams, excuse me, in other places, this Red-Green Alliance, as it's called.
19: Right.
0: It's a marriage of convenience and one that will not last, but they hope that they can drive it together long enough to win some races for the Democrats. But let's be honest about this. If some of these real radicals get into Congress, and a few of them will, they're not going to work with Democrats.
19: No.
0: They're
19: going to work with the squad and the, you know, AOC and all those that are like her.
0: Right. They're going to they will never vote to send any funding to Israel, which, you know, that's your prerogative and that's what your constituents voted for. I get it.
19: Right.
0: But the Democrat Party has a major tear. It's more than just a hernia now.
19: Right.
0: It's a serious tear.
19: Somebody who has a level head needs to come out and say, hey, this is what the Democratic
0: Party is. But who is it? Kamala Harris?
19: I have no idea. There has not been one person that I have no, I mean, Fetterman, but he's independent now, isn't he?
0: Yeah, and they, trust me, he won't even make it out of the Democratic primary in Pennsylvania. They're going to attack him up one side and down the other because he's not a Trump-hating, you know, whatever.
19: Well, so here's something to keep an eye on into the midterms. The Trump Justice Department says it plans to send a record 1,000 federal monitors to polling places around the country this year. For some perspective, the DOJ sent 289 people in 2022 and 714 in 2024. So they're ratcheting up that number. But, you know, this come for me, this it's like for the elections, we need people. We need poll watchers. We need delegates. We need people who are involved in the electoral process. And it's something that I think a lot of people forget about. But it's so important to get out there and give your time so that we can make sure that if there's any kind of fishy business going on, we need to know about it. You know?
0: Agreed. So you said...
19: I'm sure they're going to take a lot of heat for this, but...
0: Well, whatever. They're going to 1,000 federal poll watchers. I think it should be double that. You said there was 714, so they went from 700 to 1,000. That's an important increase. But yeah, a lot of questions about this. I mean, you saw what, you know, James O'Keefe and Kim Higby dressing up as Islamic women and covering their faces and asking to approve eight other voters in Minnesota. What an absolute joke.
19: Right.
0: I just vouch for this room full of people. They have no ID, no connection, no anything.
19: Were those people allowed to vote?
0: Yeah.
19: Yeah. And so you mentioned here in the Big Three that who is the Michigan sheriff that announced that he has proof of illegal aliens voting?
0: Darleaf. I've got
19: and
0: his.
19: What is it that he's saying in regards to...
0: Well,
19: his proof about illegal aliens and non-citizens voting.
0: I don't have quite enough time to run it because it's almost a two-minute explanation, but I'll tell you what I'll do. I will run it when you come back.
19: Okay.
0: How about that?
19: That's great.
0: Run it when you come back.
19: Well, you know, talking about kind of the radical left, I don't know if you saw the story, but a lefty coffee shop out of Idaho, there was a group of pro-lifers, a 16-year-old who wanted to start a group. They just bought coffee and, you know, sandwiches, and they were just... You know, like when you go into coffee shops and you have a meeting and you have discussions, the owner comes up and kicks him out.
0: What? Kicks him out for what?
19: Kicks him out. That he confronted them. And I have the soundbite as well, and I don't have enough time to get to that either, but I will play it when I come back. The coffee shop owner, compared them, the group, to the KKK, and he even says, like...
0: Well, what?
19: He's like, listen, it can be... It doesn't really matter to me. To me, it's like you're the KKK, and
0: because
19: the people
0: pro-life.
19: Are like, "Wait a minute, we protect all life." You do understand what the KKK? You know, anyhow,
0: yeah, well, that's bizarre.
19: And they said we prayed for our food. We weren't protesting or disrupting anyone. We were simply sitting together having a peaceful conversation about what they were going to do, how they were going to get people together for this group, and the shop owner kicked him out.
0: And compared to the Ku Klux Klan.
19: Yep.
0: In Idaho. It just goes to show you crazy has no fence.
19: That's right.
0: Anyhow, well, that's bizarre. So you'll have that soundbite coming up a little bit later.
19: We'll have
0: that. And we'll have Darleaf, the sheriff in Michigan, talking about voter fraud and having the proof. Ivy, love you.
19: I love you.
0: Quick break. I'll be right back.
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0: You know how you're driving down the road, and if you got one of these newer cars, it tells you, oh, your tire's low. You got these little tire sensors. It's like, you know, like it's down a pound. It's like, how much information do I need to drive a car? Somehow we survived for 100 years with all this information, but now California wants to ban inefficient tires. If my tire is low, is it inefficient? What does this mean? If it doesn't work, meet their demands. I don't know. Mark Morano is the publisher of ClimateDepot.com. He's on with me this morning. Mark, good morning.
1: Good morning. They really seem to care. Unelected bureaucrats in California are going to now ban inefficient tires, and they're sheltering us from higher costs, they assure us. So
0: yeah.
1: I marvel sometimes at how much these bureaucrats care about us. I mean, they really went out of their way. They're thinking 10, 15 years in the future about how we're going to be driving. And you just got to marvel at that.
0: I do marvel at that. You know, let me get this straight. They're going to save me money by making me replace all four tires on my car. What does inefficient tire mean? I need a definition.
1: Inefficient. Yeah, great question. All right. First of all, this is the California Energy Commission. It voted unanimously. So you think this must be a good idea. There was no dissent. Unelected bureaucrats voted to essentially start banning by, I think, 2029. And then by 2033, 70% of currently available tires, according to the tire manufacturers, of tires that don't meet the proper rolling resistance. Now, if you don't have the proper rolling resistance, what does that cause? Apparently, it causes inefficient wind coefficient drags and inefficient gas mileage. So they're hoping by banning these tires, which they deem essentially climate evil, it's the equivalent of taking nearly 500,000 cars off the road. They don't have to remove the cars now. They're just going to remove the tires. So Californians are going to have to cross state lines to buy tires. If you stay within the state, you're going to have 70% less choice. You're going to be paying a lot more for your tires. You're going to be having a severe limit on choice. If you're an off-roader, if you're in a mountain area, California, and you want snow tires, it's going to be a lot more difficult if they don't meet the rolling resistance.
0: So wait a second.
1: If you want all tires.
0: Wait a second. Sure. So you cross the state line into Idaho or Oregon or wherever to go find tires. That's probably not legal. I mean, don't they have inspections, like quarterly inspections on your car, whether it's allowed to be on a California roadway?
1: Yeah, well, they'll be stopping you to check the fruit. They'll be stopping you to check if you have illegal cigarettes. They'll be stopping you to see if you have illegal appliances. Just add it to the list of everything that's banned and illegal in the nanny state of California.
0: Oh, good Lord.
1: Regulates. In fact, if you have a house that hasn't been burned down by wildfires, you better not rebuild it, because that's illegal. So you better be living in a tent next to a burned out hovel. That's how the California bureaucrats hope. But this is pretty serious. I mean, in all seriousness,
0: California dreaming, smoking weed in a tent. Yeah. Free needles for everybody. Free needles for everybody. I'm serious. How is this? Look, California has perfect weather a good part of the time.
1: Yeah.
0: It has spectacular oceans. It's got the greatest ribbon of highway running along an ocean, maybe in the world. And people are leaving by the thousands every day. Try to get a U-Haul in California, it's expensive because the demand is so high. That's a fact, isn't it?
1: Yeah, I think it's the highest exodus state, and it makes sense. I mean, you have even actors, liberal actors like Susan Sarandon, Timothy Robbins. Susan Sarandon goes around and videotapes all the homeless shelters and the absolute tent cities all around the city and the drug dens. I mean, these are liberal activists who are just disgusted with their own state and what it's become. It's been really since the mid-90s, California has just been, you know, completely destroying itself. And again, this is serious because it isn't just what happens in California stays in California. Like, for instance, this resistance tire rolling regulation, this is going to now infect Oregon and Washington State, Massachusetts, probably New York State, all these blue states. They're going to want to follow. And then tire manufacturers, because it's such a huge chunk of the consumer base, will start affecting the rest of us. Our tire choices will drop. And this is how California led the way with the gas-powered car bans, with the EV mandates. So the Trump administration, I believe, should step in here and try to prevent this complete insanity, because California can end up being the tail that leads the dog or leads the entire United States with this insanity.
0: Well, what can the federal government do, Mark? I mean, what can Trump do to step in here to make any difference at all?
1: Well, for instance, they on the EV mandates, they were able to step in using federal regulations, and there were actual court rulings saying California was violating its essentially overreaching its authority, that they can't, as one state, start banning these vehicles. So there are certain things you can do under federal statute, under certain court cases, to prevent this, because at some point you can't let the insane one state start regulating the entire country. And that's the California vision. That's the California dream, by the way. California dreaming is that its policies will lead the nation. That's what they've been preaching for the last 20 years.
0: They sure
1: and
0: have.
1: And that is the most one of the most dire threats to American sovereignty and freedom.
0: Yeah. Mark Morano, greatly appreciate you as always, my friend. 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It's kind of shocking sometimes when you look at the mainstream media and then you see social media, then you go and find the truth at places like ClimateDepot.com. Eye-opening, Mark. Thank you for being here.
1: Thank you, Steve. Appreciate it.
0: Greatly appreciate you, Mark Morano. 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

0: You know, I find all sorts of these strange stories. I set them to the side here every week, and so, oh, they tend to pile up a little bit, but I'll just grab a couple because I find them interesting, and we don't always get to them, but here's one. The bodies of climbers who vanished 34 years ago, found on a glacier in the Swiss Alps. It was melting. A hiker reported finding two bodies in the glacier in southern Switzerland near the Italian border. The bodies were taken to the Institute of Forensic Medicine, Wallace Hospital Sion, for identification. A direct comparison of DNA profiles has formally established that these are two mountaineers who went missing in 1992. Two Belgian men, 39 and 41, when they disappeared. Wallace police maintain a list of missing persons dating back more than 100 years. Primarily in high mountains and rivers, due to the retreat of the glaciers, the remains of people who disappeared in the mountains several decades ago are repeatedly revealed. Oh, so the glacier, so wait a second, the glacier advanced for 34 years and now it's coming back? I see. Climate change has accelerated the melting of glaciers, with the retreating ice releasing bodies of climbers it's held for years. So wait a second. The glaciers advanced for some period of time. Now anyhow, I just love the way they write this. It was only 34 years ago. It wasn't exactly ancient history. In August 2025, the remains of a British researcher who vanished in 1959 were discovered amid rocks near a receding glacier on King George Island off the Antarctic Peninsula. Okay. Around the same time, a missing man's body discovered in a melting glacier in Pakistan, 28 years after he went missing. Okay. 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
2: With SRN News, I'm Jason Walker. World Health Organization says Congo will receive some 70,000 doses of the Ervebo vaccine. That move is seen as a possible major boost to efforts to contain that outbreak. Residents on Hawaii's Big Island struggling to recover from the storm that killed two people in the last week. And now forecasters are warning of another round of very rough weather southeast of the islands that could cause problems over much of the weekend. A prosecutor in Texas who oversaw a conviction of the young man Carmelo Anthony in the deadly stabbing of another athlete at a track meet says he and defense attorneys had agreed to hold back character evidence during the trial. He said it was done to avoid inflaming a case already boiling with racial tensions. SRN News.
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3: Overnight, expect partly cloudy skies with a low of 61. Moving into Friday, anticipate partly sunny conditions with a high of 81. Friday night will bring partly cloudy skies with a low of 64. I'm meteorologist Jason Caterina on FM 92.7 and AM 1400. 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Overnight, expect partly cloudy skies with a low of 61. Moving into Friday, anticipate partly sunny conditions with a high of 81. Friday night will bring partly cloudy skies with a low of 64. I'm meteorologist Jason Caterina on FM 92.7 and AM 1400. 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
8: This is Hugh Hewitt for townhall.com. Abdul El-Sayed is Hassan Piker, and Hassan Piker is Abdul El-Sayed. That's the bottom line for Michigan voters considering the race for the open Senate seat in the upcoming election. El-Sayed is the Democratic nominee. Piker is the progressive, regressive, transgressive Twitch streamer, vulgar, hate-filled, racist streamer, an online ranter who hates blacks, whites, women with seemingly equal passion. He thinks the United States deserved 9/11. None of this is a hidden secret. El-Sayed attached himself to Piker's hip in order to win the Michigan Democratic primary. If El-Sayed somehow fools the Michigan electorate into sending him to D.C. in November, Piker will push aside Bernie Sanders and AOC as the key kingmaker in the Democratic Party. El-Sayed is going to be facing GOP nominee Mike Rogers, a seven-term congressman from Michigan. Working in Rogers' favor, Michigan doesn't want to become known for the craziest hater in the Senate since the Civil War. I'm Hugh Hewitt.
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4: The Answer.
0: All right, we were talking earlier about this study by Echelon Insights where they looked at 3,000 Senate races over four cycles. That's just one anomaly that showed up in the headlines this week. Of course, we heard there was a polling company, and I don't know what the truth about this is, a polling company that did polling in Wisconsin and showed Francesca Hong winning by 23 points and showed, you know, also completely inaccurate results in L.A., and then come out, oh, it was a social experiment. It wasn't real polling. I think they're lying. I don't know. I think they had crappy polling, and they tried to hide behind it. But this Echelon information I told you shows a Democrat skew three-quarters of the time, 3.7% to the left, over 3,000 polls. Mark Mitchell does this for a living. He's the polling truther.

0: little bit.
1: So the industry is a mess, yeah. And there absolutely is election interference with these pollsters. I mean, let's not forget Ann Selter missing Iowa by 17 points, so she could go on Rachel Maddow and get her head patted and rubbed by her, you know, feminist hero or whatever it is.
0: True.
1: Right? And so the one fake pollster was actually kind of interesting. I think that was like in the LA race or whatever. But they literally put out, they literally made up a pollster, put out a poll in order to present the idea that Spencer Pratt's votes were somehow shifting towards Karen Bass, dropped this one thing, and then said, like, whoops, my bad. I don't know. That seems like some kind of fraud. The problem is that, like, polling is hard, and there are misses, but you have to understand, like, exactly what race you're looking at. So right now what's going on is there's all of these primaries, and the misses in the polling industry in primaries are bigger. Like, you know, you will see 5, 10, 15-point misses. Now, specifically, it's like you have to look for patterns. Now, the reason there's misses is because you're not looking at a 70% turnout race. You're looking at a 15 or 20% turnout race. And if there's a big shift in demographics, you're modeling about what the electorate output might be. Like, could have been completely off. You might have had too many young people, might have had too many of the wrong race. The people of a certain race might have broke the wrong way. And yet we are seeing in both the Michigan and Wisconsin races.
0: Well,
1: in Michigan. Yeah. So you had Al Sayed, and he was favored not only by 10 points by the Real Clear Politics aggregate. He actually was up by 15 points with
0: 12 to 19.
1: Like
0: 12 to 19 points in the polls. And you say there's a pattern. It was consistent, you know, in that range. A friend of mine, I won't name him because I think he does. He had him plus 14. And I sent him a note a couple of days after the primary. I said, what happened? He got a little defensive. Well, it's just a snapshot in time. I got the Republican one exactly right. I'm like, okay.
1: But you know what happened? I'll tell you what happened. He didn't want to talk about election integrity, Steve. That's what happened. And so the same thing with Crowley beating Francesca Hung. In both instances, what you had was a Democrat socialist candidate who was extremely favored in the polls, and then underperformed the polls massively. You show me that happening twice in the same month in two very high-profile races, and I'm starting to say, okay, like, what are they doing in the SEIU warehouses in Detroit? Like, what's going on there? And I think we know there was a massive amount of mail-in ballots. And, like, let's not discount the fact that there was a huge...
0: Mark, let's be clear. You're calling fraud on both Wisconsin and Michigan in the Democrat primaries.
1: What I'm saying is I think there is fraud in almost every election.
0: Agreed.
1: And that I don't think there's a reason to just cover our eyes and ears and pretend that in Democrat races with the Democrat socialists that they're not going to do the same tricks that they try to do with Donald Trump. Now, is all of it fraud? No, I think some of it is a 10-to-1 fundraising, you know, advantage that the establishment candidate had. Absolutely. But in the absence of any accountability, we're never really going to know, like, what the final answer is. But it's like, again, primary misses in polling are a lot more common than in generic ballot national races.
0: Well, so you know, I'll mentioned the SEIU or whatever union it might be in Michigan or Wisconsin. But look, I know this on the ground from talking to people. The union bosses can go out and say, we endorse this Democrat, this DSA member, this whatever. The rank and file is like, we are not giving our benefits package of health, vision, and dental to the government. We've negotiated for this and bargained for this for years. No way on God's green earth will that ever happen. So the union people know that union people aren't going to vote for Al Sayed. Wouldn't have voted for Hong either. So that creates a problem.
1: A lot of that, I'm sure, like all of the levers of power wanted the establishment candidate to win in both of those cases.
0: Sure.
1: In Michigan, in my opinion,
0: it was
1: too big to rig. Yeah, too big to rig in Michigan and not the case in Wisconsin. And the Wisconsin one was an even more egregious miss. And the betting markets had Hong winning like 99% to 1. You know, I think we're going to continue to see these things as both the right and the left grapple with the idea of more and more, more on the left, a unhappy youth movement that is challenging the establishment status quo.
0: Let me ask you this, though.
1: Yeah.
0: Let me ask you, the Echelon Insights deal, going over 3,000 races, saying that they always, not always, but three-quarters of the time skew to the Democrats. They skew 3.7%. If you apply that math to the races now, first of all, I think Michigan is going to go to the Republican. I think that Mike Rogers wins here. But if you apply these numbers, the Republicans hold in all the

0: close races and pick up New Hampshire and Michigan. New Hampshire by like less than half a point with Sununu. Look, Sununu's a good candidate. Mike Rogers is a good candidate. Candidate quality matters, doesn't it?
1: Yeah. I mean, yes, but coattails matter too. And so when I looked at that, and I didn't dig into all the details of that analysis, I saw the chart. There were things that jumped out to me. Like, I've definitely seen this pattern of the polling in the summer favoring the Democrats to some extent. We went through this in 2024 when, after the Democrat National Convention, pollsters gave the Democrats about a 3 or 4 point bounce. And then it kind of faded, because what happens is, as everybody gets to election day, they realize that I'm going to be measured by my final poll. I better make sure the final one's as close as possible. So they stop shilling for Democrats. Like, that absolutely 100% happens. Now, like, we can argue to what extent. I would just say that my polling in the House national popular vote, my polling in 2024, I think, was less than a point off. And in 2022,
0: where are we right now?
1: Well, so the
0: we got about a minute here, so we don't have a lot of time.
1: The last generic ballot I did was D+4, and like, I wouldn't spike the football. There's a bunch of reasons why I would have weighted that more towards Dems and didn't. And then I'm looking at the Real Clear Politics aggregate right now. It's about Democrat +6, so it is tightening. I think there's a case to be made that the final vote at this point will be like between Democrat +5 and Democrat +8. And what it really comes down to is, like, okay, where? Like, we have this House that's been gerrymandered. Not sure where the pickup's going to be. It could be tight right now. But
0: hey, Mark,
1: I don't
0: hold,
1: see this,
0: hold
1: like...
0: Hold that thought. Can you stick through a break with me?
1: 100%.
0: Yeah, stick through a break. Because I want people to understand this. Because you are on... Who pays your bills, Mark? Mark does, by the
1: people
0: way.
1: People who follow my channel.
0: Exactly.
1: So please follow,
0: right? Mark Mitchell, back with him after the break. For 250 years, the promise of America has been the freedom to build something that you own. 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

0: right, so let's get back to polling. I just saw a poll drop. I hadn't seen it previously. This shows El Sayed leading by 7 in Michigan. I'll just go on the record. I don't believe that for a second. Look, I'm talking all sorts of old-school normie Democrats that are friends of mine said can't vote for El Sayed or voting for Rogers. I mean, these are people that I know that have never voted for a Republican in their lives, never voted for Donald Trump, will not vote for El Sayed. So Susquehanna comes out with a plus 7 on El Sayed. Mark Mitchell still with me, the guy who, look, here's what's important about Mark to me.
1: Yeah.
0: You don't get paid by anybody. A lot of these pollsters are getting paid by this group, that group. You know, they have an interest in what the numbers say. They have an interest. I don't know about these polls. I'm going to guess that Fox News doesn't get paid. I'm hoping they don't. They had Rogers plus 4, but Fox News is generally a left-leaning poll from my experience.
1: Yeah.
0: You know, I don't know a lot of these people. Epic MRA is a Michigan-based polling company. They've got Rogers plus 3, and then here comes Susquehanna. I don't know who they are. Small sample of 800 puts El Sayed plus 7. I don't believe that. I live here. I don't believe it for a second. Anyhow.
1: So we're talking about midterms, again, which are going to have a smaller turnout than a presidential cycle. And True. The polling is, it's likely that there is a more of a polling miss in a midterm cycle than there is in a presidential cycle. In 2022, for me, like, that was not the case. 2018 was a harder race. The Democrats outperformed. And it's like, okay, well, like, why did that happen? Well, you're starting to look at things that are tough to predict in polling. It's like, okay, well, they had this massive war chest from Act Blue, and they were running ads about how Donald Trump was a Russian asset. And a lot of people were freaked out, and the Democrats were much more motivated. And so the polling couldn't predict the extent to which the Democrats had enthusiasm on their hands. So we are still in the summer polling season, in my opinion, and you're really not going to – I mean, like, there are polls in Michigan to show that Rogers is going to win. One of them is Fox News, and Fox News is a lefter-leaning pollster. So you really kind of have these, like, you know, it's on the target. They're throwing darts at the target, but we don't know what that target is going to do yet. So I think, like, when we see in September what the Democrats are running on, what their advertisement looks like, when people start to wake up, I would pay more attention to the polling. But what we've been tracking is, again, the national House popular vote to understand what's the overall picture. Is there a headwind for Republicans? Is there a tailwind for Republicans?
0: No, there's a headwind. I mean, it's a midterm election. They're in the White House. History dictates, except for a couple of exceptions, generally. The party out of power. But the problem for my normal Democrat voting friends is the DSA is not what they signed up for. They're like, man, this is not, we're not communists. I saw the guy who won the Democratic nomination to run for governor in Florida. His name eludes me at the moment. He came right out. I am not a socialist. I'm a capitalist. First thing out of his mouth, right? So that we've got, is there not a divide inside the big tent of Democrats?
1: So Democrats are plurality socialist now, like, that is the problem. But when they say socialist, a lot of them don't mean they actually just want to take everybody's money and redistribute it. They mean, like, why don't we have social systems that work, like, over in Europe? And unfortunately, like, we should have social systems that work over in Europe. Like, we shouldn't be blowing tax money left and right. And so when you see our systems that don't work, when people are unhappy with the economic status quo, you're going to see both the right and the left, like, complain about their establishments that don't do anything. That's what's going on in the left. But I'll just say, like, from
0: a polling perspective, social systems working in Europe, that's the, because you look at Sweden, they've abandoned their socialist system. So has Finland. So has Norway. They've come way back to capitalism. Yeah. They went way to the left and they said, whoa, that doesn't work. Canada's medical system is a disaster. I mean, I know people have been in Canadian healthcare in the last 3 months. It's a disaster just because they had emergency needs up there.
1: I get it, but I'm just saying, like, a lot of these people look at Luigi Mangione and think he's a hero because their, you know, healthcare is like $2,000 a month and they literally can't afford to go to a doctor. And so, again, they're frustrated that the system isn't changing. Now, again, nationally, the polling doesn't look, it's tightening for Republicans. The last generic ballot lead for Democrats was 6. That's down from over 7. But I would say, again, looking at the Echelon Insights stuff, when I look at the Real Clear Politics aggregate, it's actually a much better aggregate than it was in the past. If you look at 2018, it's mostly mainstream media and left-leaning pollsters. And they've been adding people like Echelon. They've been adding people like Rich Barris. They've been adding people like Qantas. And so you're getting a Real Clear Politics aggregate that should be closer. Now, I'm not saying it can't change. I think it will change as we get closer to the midterms. But a lot of that is going to ride on like what the final messaging is out of both parties and how they spend their money. And like, I hate to say it, like this is where it gets into like sort of like the gut, is that the Democrats are going to be more effective at that than the Republicans right now, because what I see with out of Republican messaging is still just completely like missing the point. Like, again, you lost mostly younger voters, you lost independents, you lost crossover Democrats. And then pointing at the other guys and saying socialism is scary, that's not necessarily going to do it, because they're like, well, we have no other choice. You know, like, what are you doing for us? And so what I've been saying for over a year is that the Republicans need to understand they can't just say, like, we're going to keep everything the same and you have to vote for us because the other guys are scary. They still haven't gotten this message yet, Steve. Like, I don't know what it's going to take, but right now, everybody on the right's attacking each other on the internet because, like, you know, they want to.
0: I'm not.
1: Like, it really does. Well, yeah.
0: I'm behaving myself.
1: I get attacked all day, every day. It feels like people really are trying to regress the party. Because, again, like, Trump's approval isn't that bad, but it is tracking a little bit, only a little bit higher than George W. Bush in 2006. That was a 30-seat pickup for Democrats. Are we going to see that? No, I don't.
0: You're not going to see that because of redistricting, and I think the Democrats have picked some really bad candidates that are not going to hold up in some places. But overall, do the Democrats take the House? Yes. Do they take the Senate? No. But how much does the Republican control the Senate in the end? I don't know. Mark, it's always good to have an honest conversation, though, and I appreciate you coming here, because Mark's not paid off by anybody, and which, you know, that's really important in this day and age. So, Mark, good talking to you.
1: Great to be here. Thanks.
0: Thank you. Honesty matters, my friends. It does. You don't have to like his numbers. You can send him crappy notes on social media. It doesn't change the fact he's honest. He's an honest dealer, and that's important. I'll be right back. Do you ever find yourself wondering, will I outlive my retirement savings? 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
0: All right, let's Chicken on Sports now with Brock Palmbush.
7: With a look at sports, I'm Brock Palmbush. There was a full schedule of games in Major League Baseball yesterday. American League winners included Tampa Bay, Minnesota, and Houston. National League winners included Philadelphia, Cincinnati, and the LA Dodgers. There was another big trade in the NBA yesterday, this one involving five teams and featuring six players and multiple future draft picks. But the main guys involved were guard Peyton Watson going from Denver to Cleveland, forward Max Strus going from Cleveland to the LA Clippers, and guard Dennis Schroeder going from Cleveland to the Charlotte Hornets. In the NFL, Tampa Bay Bucks defensive tackle Vita Vea ended his holdout and agreed to a one-year contract extension worth $30 million guaranteed. He'll get $24 million this year and is now under contract through 2027. In the WNBA, there were two games. Winners were Washington and Minnesota. And at the Little League World Series at Williamsport, Pennsylvania, winners were Nicaragua, South Korea, Washington, and New Jersey. That's a look at sports. Back to you, Steve.
0: All right, Brock, thank you for that. This Susquehanna poll showing LSAT up 7 is junk. I'm just going to tell you, I talked to too many people. I know too much. The Fox News poll has Rogers plus 4. The Mitchell poll has Rogers plus 3. The Glenn Gariff poll, a little bit earlier in the cycle, had Rogers plus 10. LSAT has not endeared himself by hanging out with Hassan Piker to Michigan voters. I can assure you of that. So we're just going to go ahead and disregard that as complete nonsense and garbage. Susquehanna, you know, has not a great track record. You know, they're medium at best. And if you put the Ruffini lean in there, right? You put the Ruffini lean in there, Rogers wins in a walkaway. So that was quite a difference. Among responses, Glenn Gariff, definite voters. Rogers still led LSAT by 4 points of those who were absolutely going to vote. So we'll just keep watching it, my friends. I'm on the record. Rogers plus 5 wins this election in a walkaway. All right. I'll take a break. We've got more Daybreak straight ahead. Don't go anywhere.

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3: News this hour from Town Hall. I'm Jason Walker. It's a major crime unfolding as we learn more about what might have happened, and it is frightening. Federal authorities have foiled a plot to attack the New York State Capitol building in Albany. A 35-year-old woman has been arrested after allegedly telling FBI informants she wanted to buy bombs and weapons in order to kill lawmakers in New York and then allegedly make her way to Washington. Two former organizers of Hong Kong's remembrance of the 1989 Tiananmen Square crackdown have now been convicted in a national security case. The president launching a crushing economic operation against Tehran.
4: President Trump calling it economic D-Day against Iran. He says any country who helps the Iranian regime could face economic consequences. The president posting on his Truth Social page, "No one has given the Islamic Republic of Iran a greater opportunity to make a deal than me. Tragically for them, they have failed to take it. Therefore, today I'm announcing the most crushing economic operation ever taken against any country. This will be economic warfare and isolation on an unprecedented scale." Laura Winters reporting.
3: With the midterms right around the corner, candidates staking out their positions on AI data centers.
5: Critics of data centers popping up around the country complain they amount to unsightly intrusions into communities, damage the environment, and suck up more than their share of electricity. Supporters, including President Trump, stress their economic benefits and central role in the AI revolution. Many Republicans side with the president, but candidates of all stripes are tailoring their messages to court data-wary voters, the centers of a hot political issue in key states including Virginia, Texas, Ohio, and Florida. Bob Agnew reporting.
3: More on these stories, townhall.com.
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7: Overnight, expect partly cloudy skies with a low of 61. Moving into Friday, anticipate partly sunny conditions with a high of 81. Friday night will bring partly cloudy skies with a low of 64. I'm meteorologist Jason Caterina on FM 92.7 and AM 1400. 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
11: This is Hugh Hewitt for townhall.com. Abdul El-Sayed is Hassan Piker, and Hassan Piker is Abdul El-Sayed. That's the bottom line for Michigan voters considering the race for the open Senate seat in the upcoming election. El-Sayed is the Democratic nominee. Piker is the progressive, regressive, transgressive Twitch streamer, vulgar, hate-filled, racist streamer, an online ranter who hates blacks, whites, women with seemingly equal passion. He thinks the United States deserved 9/11. None of this is a hidden secret. El-Sayed attached himself to Piker's hip in order to win the Michigan Democratic primary. If El-Sayed somehow fools the Michigan electorate into sending him to D.C. in November, Piker will push aside Bernie Sanders and AOC as the key kingmaker in the Democratic Party. El-Sayed is going to be facing GOP nominee Mike Rogers, a seven-term congressman from Michigan. Working in Rogers' favor, Michigan doesn't want to become known for the craziest hater in the Senate since the Civil War. I'm Hugh Hewitt.
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14: America's awake, and we're just getting started. The headlines that matter, the stories they won't tell you, and the voices fighting to be heard. This is your country, your morning, your daybreak with Steve and Ivy Gruber. A new hour starts right now.
15: All right, welcome back to it. Hour number three here of Daybreak. Got a lot to cover here today. Number one, Iran is losing a key economic lifeline in the UAE. As UAE says, we're not going to sit here and get missiles thrown at us and continue to send you money. That's over. Number two, Nike at a 12-year low in stock value because you go woke, you go broke. That's the truth, my friends. And number three, let's get deeper into this Democrat-Republican messaging thing. What's the Democrat message? Affordability by what? Taking money from your neighbors and giving it to your other neighbors? Or taking it from you and giving it to the neighbors? Or just taking it? Is that the message? Inflation is at 3.4%. At this time, in Joe Biden's administration, the same day, it was 8.2%. And you want to talk affordability. Look, inflation is cumulative. Now, having said that, Republicans need to get on the horse. A couple of things. Come out with a moratorium plan on data centers. That'd go a long way with a lot of voters. Number two. Come out with a plan to say, no, we don't want flock cameras everywhere. Apparently, there's a whole spread of new cameras on the campus of Michigan State, for example. These cameras are blossoming everywhere. Enough with the surveillance state. Enough with the AI thing. Enough with the data center thing. Meanwhile, companies like ITC are punching power lines through people's yards and telling them that's the way it's going to be. You know, the control that has been given to Lansing or to Washington in your state, whatever the state capital is, given to the state capital and then the nation's capital just to run roughshod over you. Say, no, we're standing up for the folks. We're standing up for the folks. We need energy policy that works. We need border policy that works. We need economic policies that work. And at 3.4%, it's not too bad. It's not too bad. And let me just ask you this, Democrats. Are you going to let them burn the... You can tell me whatever you want. But I want to ask the Democrats today. Are you going to let them burn the whole party down? Let's start with bite number one. You tell me.
16: All right, so where are these wins happening? Is there a specific area, or what are you seeing with the numbers?
17: Yeah, okay, you might just say, oh, this is just a phenomenon in the Northeast. This is part of the Acela Corridor. This is just an urban phenomenon. No, not really. I mean, take a look here. Where DSA candidates won primaries for Congress, they're all Democrats. Yeah, you got three in New York, but you got two in Michigan. You got one in Colorado. You got one in Florida last night running for the Senate, and you got one in Pennsylvania. So this is not just a Northeast phenomenon in terms of these DSA candidates who are winning primaries. Yes, they are primarily in urban areas, but they are happening across the map, from the Northeast to the Midwest to the Mountain West, and then last night down in the South in Florida. So this is happening across the political map. We are seeing
15: it's a DSA candidate winning. It's a problem. Are you going to let them burn the whole party down? Look, as Ivy and I have talked about, we've got some Jewish friends who have... Until 2024, they were lifelong Democrat voters. In 2016 and 20, they hated Donald Trump. They seethed at Donald Trump. In 2024, they pulled the lever for Donald Trump because they had watched all these campus uprisings where Jewish students were blockaded in libraries while agitated, rioting crowds were outside chanting death to them. They saw campus takeovers supporting Hamas. They saw people celebrating on the 8th of October the murder and rape and slaughter of people in Israel. It doesn't sit very well with Jewish people, you might think. 2.2% of the American population, 2.2% of the American voting population is Jewish. In some areas, it's going to have impact. It could have impact in Michigan. I think they're about a point and a half, 2 points of the voting population in Michigan. Here's a DSA candidate, Peggy Flanagan. Peggy Flanagan. She's another one of those folks who they want to get rid of 4th of July and fireworks and Thanksgiving, and they hate Christopher Columbus, too, because they don't know anything about the guy. Listen to this.
18: I am not sad that it's gone. Columbus' legacy was setting in motion generations of violence, rape, and genocide against indigenous people who are already here when he arrived. We have this myth of a man that Columbus sailed the ocean blue in 1492. And now my daughter knows Columbus as the man who got lost and hurt people.
15: That's false. It's garbage. I'm not going to listen to it. I'm done with it. The Spanish and others treated indigenous people as royalty. Did you know that many of the people found here on this side of the ocean when Europeans arrived were sent back and made actual royalty in European countries like Spain and Portugal and elsewhere? Did you even know that? You should read the book Not Stolen by Jeff Finn Paul. You want truth about the numbers and truth about what happened, the truth about Columbus? Read. And I don't mean TikTok. I mean actually read. All right, Ivy asked me about this. I want to roll it. Bite number four. It's self-explanatory from a sheriff, Darleaf, in Michigan. Listen.
19: It's a beautiful Tuesday morning here in Berry County, Michigan. I'm Sheriff Darleaf. An employee of the Michigan Secretary of State's office reported to me that non-citizens are automatically registered to vote when they change their address. The confidential informant provided evidence that the customer and automotive rec system is programmed to congratulate and inform non-citizens that they are registered to vote. When the confidential informant provided proof to her supervisor that non-citizens are automatically registered to vote, the supervisor stated that the county clerk would identify the non-citizenship status. Unfortunately, ladies and gentlemen, this is not true. The county clerk has given access to the qualified voter roll after the Secretary of State registers a person to vote. The qualified voter roll does not designate a citizenship status. Once a person is registered to vote, they have the ability to receive a mail-in ballot or vote at the poll with their ID card. The polls do not verify citizenship status. My office has referred this matter for investigation to the United States Department of Justice of conspiracy to violate 18 U.S.C. 611 and place non-citizens on the qualified voter roll and in the jury pool. Additionally, I am asking the Michigan legislature to use its resources to remedy the illegal voter registration and placement in the jury pool immediately. My office encourages witnesses with additional evidence of non-citizens receiving automatic voter registration to report this evidence to my office or to your local sheriff. You know this is wrong. It's time to act. Have a good day.
15: You make of that what you will. You make of that what you will. Michigan Sheriff Darleaf, often labeled and marginalized by media companies, but reelected by his constituents. I'll just let that marinate for a moment. I'll be right back.

0: 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Michigan's economy grows when Main Street employers thrive. 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

0: right, let's jump back into it now as we continue on. Really appreciate you being here with us today. Dr. David Barker is a U.S. Department of Education Assistant Secretary for Post-Secondary Education. He joins me now. Doctor, good morning.
1: Good morning. Great to be with you.
0: Nice to see you, sir. All right, so the Trump administration's higher education agenda, they're looking for a hard reset. What does that mean, sir?
1: Well, it means that we're focusing on students. We want to make sure that their education is high quality, that it's affordable, and we also want to emphasize fairness in education, fairness in admissions, and fairness in the ideas that are presented, that different ideas are given a fair shake in the classroom. And we're doing that in all kinds of ways. We're making sure, we're demanding that universities do more for students. We're instituting earnings tests to make sure that any program, whether it's for profit or at a large state university, that any program leaves students better off, that they're earning more than a high school graduate. And if the program doesn't do that, it's going to lose federal funding.
0: How about this idea? Student loan debt has been a big conversation for a number of years now. Kids that have $50,000, $80,000, $100,000 in debt and can't get a job in the field that they got a degree for. What would be wrong, sir, with the idea of the colleges and universities being co-signers on these loans? Why do the American taxpayers have to be stuck with a bill for a failed diploma? Shouldn't the universities have some skin in the game? Not just, hey, look at this great workout center we have. Look at this pool. Look at this recreation we've got. Oh, and the food court. Oh, my gosh, the food court. That's not higher education. That's a resort. If the universities that have these massive endowments of billions of dollars were forced to be co-signers on the loan, and you said, say, 5 years down the line or 10, whatever date you pick, if that student hasn't gotten a job in the field that you sold them a diploma for, you get to pay the bill. Why don't we do that?
1: Absolutely right. I think that's a great idea. We don't need the lazy rivers in the recreation center. We don't need theme park universities. Absolutely. That would take an act of Congress to put universities on the hook for student loans. I think it would be a great idea. It would align incentives so that the universities would see that their bottom line was affected by their students' success. Some of the things that we're doing that we do have the authority for is putting common sense limits on student loans. We're setting, you know, annual limits and lifetime limits on the amount that students can borrow. And that's already having an effect on tuitions. We put those limits in place for graduate programs, which before were unlimited, limited only by the cost of attendance. And universities could jack up the cost of attendance by raising tuition.
0: Right.
1: So by putting those limits in place, we're already seeing tuition coming down.
0: Here's one place that I disagree with the administration, and that is leaving the door wide open for 600,000 to 700,000 students coming here from China. They're not here in our best interest. They take our information. They steal our intellectual property. They go back to China because they're required to share whatever information they found, whatever they've gleaned, whatever they've stolen, and take it back. I disagree with the president on this, and a lot of conservatives do. And he made the comment earlier this year, well, if we eliminate 600,000 or 700,000 Chinese college kids, some of these places will go out of business. Okay. That's not a business plan. That's a handout coming from Beijing. What do we do about it?
1: Well, we are taking steps to limit foreign influence on universities. We have been gathering data and publishing data on every university and the amount of money that they're receiving from foreign governments. That's actually a program that we are transferring to the Department of State to administer. We also proposed, if you remember last fall, that universities limit the percentage of their student body that is foreign. And, there was a huge outcry from universities that they didn't want to do that. But I agree. I think that, we want to reduce the influence that foreign countries have on our universities, and we want to make sure that universities have American interests at heart.
0: I also know that you are doing some positive things with trade schools. Look, try to find a plumber, an electrician, a carpenter these days that doesn't charge more than your attorney, your dentist, or your doctor. Honestly, because the demand is so high and the supply is so low, it's good for people to get into the trades, isn't it?
1: Absolutely. And that's why we've instituted the Workforce Pell Program. So for the very first time, Pell Grant money can be used for short-term occupational programs as short as 8 weeks. That will put students on a fast track to careers in all kinds of areas, you know, whether it's welding or plumbing or law enforcement. This has been, we've just launched this program. The secretary and I went out to Iowa to launch the first program that was approved, but there are many other applications in the pipeline and many other states and universities that are and institutions of higher education that are starting these programs. So we expect this to have a big effect, but we're making sure that these are high quality programs. We have, you know, tests in place to make sure that students are getting good value from them.
0: Doctor, I really appreciate you coming by today. And look, I'm asking real questions. The real people want to know the answers to, and you didn't flinch from a single one of them. And I appreciate that. We need more honesty, more transparency, as they say in Washington. And I appreciate you being here, Doctor. Thank you very much.
1: Thank you.
0: Good conversation. What do you make of it? You can always send me an email, stevegruber.com. 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All right, that's where we need to be. 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
0: I don't know if you saw it, but there was a pretty disastrous moment. A pretty disastrous moment for Darlene Graham. She's Lindsey Graham's sister, who was appointed to fill out his term as the United States Senator and then decided to run for the job. She's in a runoff now with Ralph Norman, who's been in Congress for a number of terms. This, of course, happening in South Carolina. Her disastrous answer, though, came when she was asked about foreign policy. And she said, look, I'm not really a foreign policy expert. I don't really know much about it. I'm just paraphrasing. And that's pretty rough. That's pretty rough. And that happened in a debate. And I'm sure I don't live in South Carolina. I haven't seen the advertising. But something that Ralph Norman can capitalize on. He's part of the Freedom Caucus. He is a conservative. You know, he's a wealthy guy who's been there for a fair amount of terms, but he's also a guy that I've talked to a number of times. And my gut feeling is that Ralph Norman is going to win this runoff. I think it's next Tuesday. I believe it's next Tuesday, the runoff. We'll see what happens. Meanwhile, Harriet Hageman, who's been a member of Congress from Wyoming for a number of years, friend of this program as well, she has gotten the Republican nomination to be the senator from the state of Wyoming. So we'll see how that plays out. She challenged Liz Cheney and knocked her out of the House. You may recall it here at Hageman. We've met her. She took 65% of the vote in the Senate primary and will win the general election. 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
4: With SRN News, I'm Jason Walker. Heavy rain and winds pounding the northeast U.S., storms tearing through a beach on Long Island, stranding dozens of people in their cars in New Jersey Thursday, when a possible tornado touched down at Atlantic Beach on Long Island's Outer Barrier. So far, there have been no reports of any fatalities. And more rough weather likely in Hawaii over the weekend. Forecasters say very strong winds and heavy rain could be on tap. Earlier in the week, that strong storm system left two elderly people dead. In Texas, a prosecutor who oversaw the conviction of Carmelo Anthony and the stabbing of a fellow athlete at a track meet says he and defense attorneys had agreed to hold back character and evidence during that trial. This is SRN News.
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5: Overnight, expect partly cloudy skies with a low of 61. Moving into Friday, anticipate partly sunny conditions with a high of 81. Friday night will bring partly cloudy skies with a low of 64. I'm meteorologist Jason Caterina on FM 92.7 and AM 1400. 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

0: Today, we've got Corey Marcia joining me, the Republican nominee for Colorado Senate District 8 in the state, challenging Democrat Dylan Roberts, coming up November 3rd, of course. A fourth-generation Colorado rancher he is. He brought back Colorado's oldest brewery. Now he's running to save other jobs in Colorado's coal fields. Corey, nice to have you on the program.
1: Thank you, Steve. Thanks for having me.
0: Nice hat. I need one of those, by the way. Appreciate that.
1: I can make that happen.
0: Tell me about the brewery you saved. I think that's interesting. What is the oldest brewery in Colorado?
1: So the oldest brewery in Colorado is a brewery from downtown Denver called the Tivoli Brewing Company. It's started in 1859, so back before Colorado was a state, back when the state was just the territory and eventually the state was just beginning. And a very famous brewery that lasted through Prohibition.

0: Wyoming, Idaho, Utah. Colorado's just an anomaly in the Mountain West, isn't it?
1: It is, and it's really due to the influx of folks from blue states moving into Colorado. When you look at the history of Colorado, it's traditionally a red state, particularly when you're in the districts like the one I'm running for, Senate District 8, which is the northwest quadrant of the state and probably where you do your hunting. Most of the hunting and elk herds, a lot of them are up in our territory, and the mule deer. But it's you know, such an attractive state to be in with the outdoor recreation, as you mentioned, that it attracts people to want to move here. And I've often said our politics would be a lot better if every generation you're a native, you had an extra vote here in Colorado, because things would be a lot different if it was the people who built this state that are determining the politics.
0: Last time I tracked down an elk in Colorado, I was near Hayden, Colorado, up towards the Wyoming line. Is that in your district?
1: It is, and I was just there actually this last weekend at the Rout County Fair, meeting with all the folks, and that's part of our district. And it's, you know, that is a very rural area, as you know.
0: It's beautiful.
1: Some of the best ranching happens in that area. Some of the best foundation quarter horses and you know, cattle have come from that area, and it's just a fantastic, beautiful area that's primarily, as we see in the rest of the state, it's rural, it's farming, it's ranching, it's mining, it's energy and energy exploration. But nestled in there is a town called Steamboat, where attracted a lot of folks from outside the state.
0: Sure did.
1: And now they outnumber you know, the folks that have good, solid, conservative values and Western values.
0: Steamboat's a beautiful ski resort for anybody who doesn't know. I met a man by the name of David Pratt. He owns a place called Three Forks. I'm sure you're familiar with the Three Forks Ranch, 200,000 acres in Colorado, 50,000 in Wyoming. Nice piece of real estate. You know, it's interesting because when I talked to him, was at the time he was ready to break ground in this brand new spectacular lodge that's now there. And he went to the state of Colorado, says, I want to build this. And he said, you know, can you help me out? And they said, well, here's what it's going to cost you. Here's the regulations. Here's the property tax, blah, blah, blah. He said, you know what? Tell you what I'm going to do. I'm going to move that beautiful facility a half a mile and put it in the state of Wyoming, which he did. Because Colorado was so short-sighted, they didn't understand the value of having a gem like that. They just said, look, I don't have to build it. I'll go a half a mile that way. It's myopic what they do.
1: All right, well, that's what's happening.
0: Yeah.
1: Sorry.
0: Because, well, they're being pushed around by people that don't know Colorado, that don't know the West. But let's talk about coal. Coal is an important part of, in the same states, Wyoming, big coal producer. Colorado could be. You've got the Green River formation of oil that's something on the order of 3 billion barrels of unrecovered oil, but nobody can touch it, right?
1: Exactly.
0: It's unbelievable.
1: Yeah. If you look, just like you mentioned with the ranching business, and that's happening across the board with ranches, the inability to use the land, the regulations, over-regulations that are happening. Our state is chasing business out of Colorado, and it's destroying our economy. And you look at the coal industry, which is primarily right where you were talking about near Hayden. It's where the big some of the big coal plant or mines are, and the power plants that produce a ton of power here for Colorado. And you know, it's all about Denver making the decision, and the folks that live in these areas, depend on this economy, have no say in what happens in their community. There's no representation for them. So it really, you know, they destroy the industry, they destroy the economy, they just take away the jobs, and then they put out programs that they call cute names like Just Transformation, where basically the government needs to step in and fill the gap where industry left this economy. And how do they pay for that? Well, they pay for it by taxing the people more, by making the businesses increase their rates for utilities.

0: rates and for oil and gas. And it goes back to the people who've just lost their job. So they talk about trying to solve affordability. We really run into the problem of we can't afford the decisions that Denver keeps making that's destroying the economy. And we really run on the platform of we've got to stop Denver to save Colorado.
1: Yeah, I just read this morning, actually. In 2025, coal is still the number one producer of electricity globally, not just in America, but globally. Cumulative, coal delivered more power, 77% more power than every windmill and every solar field combined on the planet, Corey. It's so dumb. Here in Michigan, it where is. I live, the DNR, the Department of Natural Resources, actually put forth a proposal to bulldoze the forest to put in solar panels. Anyhow, thankfully it got shut down. You come back anytime. I like you. I like your hat. I like your attitude. And I hope you win, sir. Thank you for being here.
0: Thank you, Steve. Appreciate you having me.
1: Appreciate you being here. I'll take a break and be right back. I'll be on our way in on Daybreak.

0: what if every pedestrian you saw while driving was your mom?
1: Hi, sweetie.
0: You'd probably be more careful to stop well before crosswalks and always yield to pedestrians.
1: Thanks, honey.
0: You tell your mom to use sidewalks and pay attention to traffic.
1: Will do.
0: Every pedestrian is special to someone. 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

0: right, Ivy. I just want you to flip out and be scared.
1: Okay. Well, right. You said something about climate change. Let's hear it.
0: This is from Time Magazine that used to be credible and relevant. How climate change is messing with your blood. Rising carbon dioxide levels in the atmosphere do a lot of damage. Heat waves, droughts, wildfires, superstorms. Knock-on effect.
1: If we remove all the carbon dioxide in the atmosphere, all the plants would die.
0: That's right.
1: So let's get a clue, people. Hello.
0: Yeah.
1: Simple.
0: Anyhow.
2: That's pretty good announcer voice, Steve. You've been working on it.
0: Heat wave, droughts, wildfires, and superstorms.
1: Oh, my gosh.
0: Yeah. And there you go. I thought you'd like that, Brock. Anyhow.
2: I did.
0: You know what I'm going to do? I'm going to go ahead and not panic. Just, you know, I'm going to go
1: out. Well, you do know that climate change explains everything.
0: It's magical. It snows too much, climate change. A drought, climate change. Storms, climate change. And by the way, just for the record, no, storms are not getting worse. And I rely on places like Michigan State University that have kept track of these things. And now, I only go for printed reports, right?
1: Mm-hmm.
0: Hottest temperature ever recorded in Michigan was Mayo. 112 degrees in the 1930s because that was the hottest decade. The worst decade for hurricanes, the 1950s. The worst decade
1: for... Is that
0: for
1: Dust Bowl time?
0: What's that?
1: Dust Bowl during... Is that the
0: 1930s.
1: 30s, yeah.
0: The worst decade for tornadoes, the 1970s. We haven't had an F5 tornado in Michigan since 1973.
1: Well, I think that climate is cyclical.
0: I believe
1: and there
0: is.
1: Are so many factors that are at play that we just have no idea. We know some of the things that are at play, but listen, we cannot predict weather very well, and that is just the case of it. Other than that, I'm not sure there's much more to say about it.
0: Yeah,
1: like,
0: whatever.
1: Okay, if there's storms, if there's heat, if there's cold. I mean, I remember a few years ago, we don't think we had one 80-degree day in Michigan.
0: There was a summer.
1: Where we live.
0: Yeah, since we've been married, might have been 8 years ago, whatever it's been.
1: Yeah.
0: We had 80-degree days. We did not break 90 degrees the entire summer.
1: Well, I know that there were a few 80-degree days, too, like not very many.
0: Exactly.
1: So, I mean, I know that climate change explains everything, and an Amazon customer in Texas was not enthused when her first drone delivery order was dropped into her swimming pool. Are you playing this, Anthony? After hearing the loud buzzing of the drone arriving, she ran outside to record the delivery, and to her surprise, it landed in the pool. Maybe Amazon has a little bit of work to do on their drone deliveries, but there you go.
0: Hold on. I stand corrected, by the way.
1: What's that?
0: The last F5 tornado reported in Michigan was 1956.
1: Oh, wow. Okay.
0: So I just wanted to bring that up. Okay, so back to drones here. I just got a little research there that popped up.
1: You got distracted?
0: Driving home from football practice last night, I didn't even tell you this.
1: Okay.
0: We drive by, and the kid looks over, and he goes, "Hey, did you see that?" I said, "See what?" "A giant 8-foot drone." I said, "What are you talking about?" He said, "Go back." There was a drone in the back of a pickup truck that hung over either side of the pickup truck by at least a foot and a half, maybe two. It was gigantic, so it was 2 feet over the bed. It was this giant thing.
1: Yeah.
0: And it looked to me like there was some, it was just an older pickup truck, and it had some sort of a water tank of some sort in the background. So I think that it was some sort of an agricultural machine, drone.
1: Mm-hmm.
0: It was big enough to carry you or me.
1: Wow.
0: I mean, it was, and he was right. I mean, it had a special platform, so it sat up like there's railings on top of the deck, so it sat there.
1: Uh-huh.
0: Like sometimes you'll see an ATV or something in the back of a pickup truck, only it was four times as big as an ATV. It was gigantic.
1: Interesting.
0: It was remarkable. Huh. The rotors on it had to be 2 feet across each one.
1: Really?
0: Oh, it was
1: I wonder
0: huge.
1: What it was being used for. Sparks my curiosity.
0: I don't know. But it was interesting. Anyhow.
1: You didn't knock on the guy's window and say, "Hey."
0: It was in somebody's yard. I decided not to go up and say, "Hey, how you doing?"
1: Might be a little awkward.
0: Yeah.
1: So I haven't given any nutrition advice recently, but here's something to think about the next time you reach for a soda. So a new study, a major new study, says drinking just one sugary beverage a day could be associated with a dramatically higher risk of stomach cancer. Researchers at Mass General Brigham looked at more than 112,000 Americans over decades, and here's what they found. People who drank at least one sugar-sweetened beverage every day had about 2.5 times the risk of developing stomach cancer.
0: I have to ask you this.
1: Yes.
0: 12 ounces, 16 ounces, or a super double big gulp?
1: Right, well...
0: What counts as a sugary drink? What size?
1: Well, it doesn't... The study did not particularly say the size, but it is high fructose corn syrup, which is the culprit. So anything that is in your drinks, in your anything liquid form, or even like, say, your condiments, always be on the lookout for high fructose corn syrup. It is not good for your body in any way. And for women drinking more than one sugary beverage a day, was more than 3 times higher.
0: What's the difference between cane sugar and high fructose corn syrup? It's all the same stuff.
1: Well, it's a concentrated form of sugar, and it has a much higher glycemic...
0: So sugar is a concentrated form of sugar.
1: Well, it has a much higher glycemic index than sugar, like fructose that comes from fruit or lactose that comes from milk. The thing is, added sugar is poison. You know this, Steve.
0: I know. Sugar is poison.
1: So it doesn't matter. I mean, yes, you put a little bit into your... It's just the same thing about alcohol. Alcohol is poison.
0: Right.
1: It just depends on how much you're willing to put into your body.
0: Which comes back to my mother. Everything in moderation.
1: Yeah.
0: Sugar, alcohol, cocaine, whatever.
1: I would say that, you know, if you had cane sugar in... What did you just say? Did you say cocaine? You're not part of that, like, Penn State ring, are you?
0: Well, you know, the shipments have somehow been interrupted. I don't know what happened. It's not coming anymore.
1: Word. Okay, we do not tell people this. They will think that you're being serious.
0: Everything in moderation, my dear. Everything in moderation. It's a great weight loss program.
1: There's some things that I could say that I disagree on that, but we'll leave it there.
0: Love you.
1: Love you.
0: We'll be back. 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
3: This is Hugh Hewitt for TownHall.com. Abdul El-Sayed is Hassan Piker, and Hassan Piker is Abdul El-Sayed. That's the bottom line for Michigan voters considering the race for the open Senate seat in the upcoming election. El-Sayed is the Democratic nominee. Piker is the progressive, regressive, transgressive Twitch streamer, vulgar, hate-filled, racist streamer, an online ranter who hates blacks, whites, women with seemingly equal passion. He thinks the United States deserved 9/11. None of this is a hidden secret. El-Sayed attached himself to Piker's hip in order to win the Michigan Democratic primary. If El-Sayed somehow fools the Michigan electorate into sending him to D.C. in November, Piker will push aside Bernie Sanders and AOC as the key kingmaker in the Democratic Party. El-Sayed is going to be facing GOP nominee Mike Rogers, a 7-term congressman from Michigan. Working in Rogers' favor, Michigan doesn't want to become known for the craziest hater in the Senate since the Civil War. I'm Hugh Hewitt.
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0: All right, So I did a little more research here. This is the beauty of AI, honestly. The beauty of AI is you can quickly check things, right? Let's see here. So I did a little quick check here. I found that the last F5 tornado in Michigan was 1956. April 3rd, 1956. And in fact, the last F4 hurricane in Michigan was 50 years ago, March 20th, 1976, in West Bloomfield. And I find this interesting because they keep telling us that climate change is triggering more storms and more powerful storms. Well, that's certainly not the fact in Michigan, obviously. Michigan is a useful example. If we use violent tornado occurrence as the metric, the fact that Michigan's two F5s occurred in 1953 and 1956, no F5 since, does not demonstrate any increase in violent storms. Here, nationally, NOAA's assessment is especially relevant. NOAA says that once EF0 tornadoes, which are strongly affected by improvements in detection, are removed, the apparent increase in annual tornado frequency is eliminated. There is no increase in tornadoes. NOAA found no statistically significant tornado trends over the period 1992 to 2022. And says determining climate change effects on tornado frequency and intensity remains an active area of research. The IPCC says essentially the same thing. There is no confidence in historical trends in tornado activity, in large part because reliable records aren't long or consistent enough. It assesses with medium confidence that the annual number of U.S. tornadoes has remained relatively constant, while tornadoes appear to be occurring on fewer days but in larger clusters when outbreaks happen. But there's no reliable data. None. Time for a whiskey and a steak. Fight the good fight. Keep the faith. God bless America. I'm Steve Gruber. This is Daybreak. And remember, only you can save America.

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3: News this hour from Town Hall. I'm Jason Walker. That boat pilot in New York was in the United States illegally.
4: The pilot of a speedboat that capsized during a tour around the Statue of Liberty has been arrested by U.S. immigration authorities, who say he was in the country illegally. The Department of Homeland Security says that Manuel Ernesto Hernandez Hermana falsely claimed he was a U.S. citizen when he entered the country in 2007. He now has a pending federal criminal case in connection with the August 8th boat crash that killed an infant and her mother. Online records show that the 46-year-old citizen of El Salvador is now being held at an ICE detention facility in New Jersey. I'm Lisa Dwyer.
3: FBI has foiled a plot on the New York State Capitol building in Albany. Officials say that a 35-year-old woman has now been arrested in connection with that plot, telling the FBI she wanted to buy bombs and weapons and start killing lawmakers in New York and then go to the White House. Growing number of states are providing tax dollars to university athletics. More from Bob Agnew.
5: The need to shell out millions to draw the top athletes is straining the finances of many prosperous universities. In fact, many otherwise prosperous universities now find themselves running deficits. North Carolina and Louisiana are responding by earmarking sports betting taxes for their universities. Wisconsin has added money to its state budget for athletic costs at its flagship university, and Connecticut has created a tax credit program aimed at benefiting university athletics. Bob Agnew reporting.
3: Heavy rain, strong winds pounding parts of New Jersey and New York. A possible tornado touchdown. No one was hurt. And more rough weather expected over the weekend in Hawaii. More on these stories, townhall.com.
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11: When George Washington accepted command of the Continental Army, Americans were fighting a king and determined not to replace one form of unchecked power with another. Washington understood the difference between authority and ownership. In 1775, he declared, "When we assume the soldier, we do not lay aside the citizen." Even as commander of America's army, Washington remembered that he remained one of the people, and that the power entrusted to him was never his to keep. He did not fight to rule America. He fought so Americans could govern themselves. Washington's example gave the young nation something more than victory. It gave America a standard for leadership. Those who hold power must remain accountable to the people they serve. Because in a free nation, leadership is not ownership. It is a duty and a trust.
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17: Hey, it's Scott Jennings. Thanks for listening to Common Sense for the American People. I'm away today, but you are in the capable hands of one Mr. Carl Jackson, the pride of Orlando, Florida. Carl, take it away.
18: All right. Thank you, Mr. Scott Jennings. It's a pleasure to be sitting in for Scott Jennings. Always a blessing and a privilege and an honor. Thank you so much. Thank you, Mr. Paquette. I am your guest host, Carl Jackson, sitting in for Scott Jennings. We've got a jam-packed show for you today. So buckle up. In the next couple of hours, I'm going to give you guys some stories I think we need to be talking about as conservatives, as well as keep you up to date with some of the latest happening in the news. And I think I want to start here. I think I want to start somewhere that's slightly different, a little different. I think I want to start with cut number 26. I know Scott Jennings talked about this, but I want to talk about it from another perspective. Mr. McConnell, if we could run cut number 26, por favor.
19: We as human beings have the right to shape our own destinies, mm-hmm. and we do that through the vote. Mm-hmm. And so many brave Americans, so many brave Black Americans have fought and died for that right. Mm-hmm. And so for politicians in Austin or in Washington, as they're now doing with the SAVE Act, they are trying to rob our neighbors, mm-hmm. particularly our Black neighbors, of those God-given rights. So I have a track record of using every tool in my toolbox to protect mm-hmm. voting rights.
18: Okay, so obviously this is racist. Obviously this is James Tallarico calling black people dumb and pointing out black people, singling out black people and saying you guys are too dumb to get ID. Never mind that whites, Asians, Latinos, everybody else can do it, but black people are just too dumb to be able to go out and get ID. Yes, you should be offended by that, but I got a question for you that I'm not sure we're raising quite enough. And guys, listen, we have some races here in Florida. I'm going to be talking about them momentarily, as well as the U.S. reserve currency, deadly DEI, the dangerous DSA. I'm going to mix them all up. Some of the latest ICE arrests that have occurred with some illegal aliens. Trump announcing crushing economic sanctions on Iran. We will get to all of this violent crime down. AI, we'll get to the WNBA. So buckle up, buttercup. It is going to be a jam-packed show. Let me start here. I wanted to play this clip, and then I wanted to give the American people pause. But first, I want to ask a question. Ken Paxton, where the heck are you? Ken Paxton, where the heck are you? So we've been laughing and we've been scoffing at James Tallarico, and obviously we've seen some polls where it looks like James Tallarico is doing good. I don't know if those polls are legit or not. All right. I don't know. You don't know. We don't know if those polls are legit or not. Obviously, earlier in the week, we got the news and we found out that, surprise, surprise, people like Karen Bass are hiring companies to make up fake polls. But guys, we've known this for quite some time. Rush Limbaugh taught us that oftentimes polls are meant to create the news or create the story, not necessarily report the news or the story or the truth. So we get that. But I don't want to take our freedoms lightly. Now, obviously, this is an off-year election going into this midterm election. And the party that's in power, typically, we don't do good, right? But I think things can change this year. I think we could be looking at another historical election like we last saw under George W. Bush when we were in the Iraq War, and where it's plausible, all right, that the Republicans could hold the Senate, even though they've been somewhat weak. But they're far better than socialists. I will say that. And also, it is plausible that the Republicans can hold the House. All right. But the way that we do that is by taking this election seriously, by taking our opponents seriously. And you and I, we look at that video at Tallarico and we say, what a clown, what a fool, Tallarico. But the Democrats are convinced that this is the man that could take the Senate in Texas. I'm not convinced or as convinced, but I will say, Ken Paxton, get off your keister. If you're worried about the R, I know, I understand that the Republican Party is getting ready to fund that race as well. They should. I understand that some of you are a little hesitant. You're a little frustrated. You're mad. I get it. The Senator John Cornyn, that would have been a layup. Now we have to worry about Ken Paxton and all of his misgivings. Guys, I get that. And I am not going to minimize that whatsoever. But I will say that I think we're in a different fight like we've never experienced before. And I'm going to ask you guys to step up. I'm not here to celebrate with you. Oh, we had some great primary victories on Tuesday night. They're primaries, okay? Guys, they're primaries. Meanwhile, we have a socialist party that is quickly encroaching. And yes, I say a socialist party. I'm going to get into a column, a liberal column. I do the dirty work so you don't have to, that breaks some of this down. And guys, their numbers, since Bernie Sanders first came on the scene and decided to run for president, has grown exponentially. And what makes them different, what makes them dangerous, is they've got energy, they've got funding, and I don't mean they're going to have some big donors. They're not bringing in all the big bucks from the Democrat Party on, obviously, the DNC. We know that they're broke. We get it. But you know that it's almost like a Costco membership that these guys have formed. It's absolutely phenomenal. And I fear that we're taking them. I shouldn't say I fear. I'm concerned that we're taking them too lightly. I'm not here to take it lightly. Guys, I'm one of these people. I haven't made it. You know, I wish my name was Jefferson. because I want to move on up. All right. That's my goal in life. I don't want anybody taking away my ability to achieve the dreams and the plans that I've laid out for myself. And some people have already get there. One of the reasons I can't stand some of the DSA members, we're finding out, like the young man in New York whose mommy and daddy bought him a townhouse for what, $1.5 million or so. His daddy rents out one of his homes, I believe in our state of Florida, off of a lake for $11,000. These people have no meaning and they have no purpose, but what they want to do is close the door behind them. Now, some of these people may just be ignorant. They may be bored. They've got all this money. They don't know what to do with them. Their parents didn't raise them right. They're a bunch of spoiled brats, but you know who's going to be hurt by this? You know who's going to be closed out by this? It's not going to be the billionaires and the millionaires, like Bernie Sanders says all the time. It's going to be you and me. It's going to be the everyday man, the everyday woman, the average American person. Why? Because billionaires and millionaires can move wherever the freak they want to. But you know who's going to be stuck with the policies? It's going to be us. And there's some underlying things that occurred here, even in Florida, where I'm a little concerned. I haven't heard anybody talk about this, with the exception of my buddy Christopher Hart of the American Adversaries. Brilliant man. Still in my thunder. Nonetheless, it's true. I've heard Fox News. I've heard the local outlets. I've heard virtually every conservative outlet talk about Florida and talk about the huge win that Byron Donalds won in the primary. And guys, he won the primary. Yes, he won the primary running away. I'm here to tell you the support is softer than you think. Yeah, the numbers look pretty good. He didn't quite crack 50%. Guys, that's telling you that there are some Republicans that are disaffected. And it's maybe not necessarily a Byron Donalds problem, but I can tell you, going to circles, Republican circles inside of Florida, there is a little bit of that. People are concerned that we're getting a lot of platitudes on Fox News and on the websites, but they're not getting the answers and hearing the things that they want. I believe that'll change. I believe that Byron Donalds has an excellent team. I believe that'll change. I don't believe Florida is going blue anytime soon. But I do believe there's some cracks. And nobody's talking about that. Nobody's talking about that. Byron Donalds with, what, $100 million? I don't think he spent that much, right? But tens and tens of millions of dollars in his coffer could not crack 50%. That tells you that there's some Republicans here in Florida that feel disaffected. For what reason? For whatever reason, from the Republican establishment party. And that should be a reason for concern. Are we going to win in Florida? Yes, I believe so. But do we need to take the DSA a little more serious and disaffected voters? Yes.
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18: All right, President Trump nominates Heidi Overton to serve as the next FDA commissioner. The position has been vacant since Marty McCrary resigned in May of this year. Trump announced this yesterday. He said, quote, Heidi is always right.
2: Secretary Kennedy recently said in the Oval Office as well, we need her leadership at the FDA now to ensure that the U.S. remains the world leader for scientific discovery and cures. I think this is a very critical and crucial position. So good. These are positions that need to remain filled under this administration. In my opinion, I want to get back to my previous point. And my goal isn't to knock Republicans. My goal is to hopefully encourage you guys to get up and get out. Another set of news that I think is very important, and we need to consider this even in the primaries. We need to understand that the politics that impact us the most are going to be local politics. Although here at the Salem News Channel, obviously what we talk about, what we focus on mostly are stories, national stories, or maybe local stories with a national impact, right? But something else that you need to know in places like Florida, for instance, in the Tri-County area, which I'm familiar with and travel through, I can say some of the local races didn't fare as well. So we had some great primary wins, if you will, in the Republican Party. But looking at some of the local races, the people that are going to impact you the most, school board members, for instance, that are going to continue to brainwash your children to be socialists, judges that are going to continue to be activists on the bench. We did lousy and nobody's talking about it. Guys, you got to show up in the primaries. You got to show up in elections. I'm not trying to be a preacher, but do you want to save this country or not? Ken Paxton, do you want to save this country or not? I suggest you call Spencer Pratt. And if you're worried about money coming in or the money not being there yet, I'm asking you to stop waiting. Get your behind online and start making the case against Tallarico. That last video that he made, basically calling blacks dumb, is a prime example of things you could be tearing up right now to turn people off to that clown. He would be an absolute disaster in the U.S. Senate. Let me give you some more news. We've been talking about this chick, Angela. What's her name? Angela Nix. Is that her name in Florida? In Florida? Okay, yeah. DSA socialist Angie Nixon. She raised $975 against Alexander Vindman. Obviously, that was the traitor that was working against and trying to undermine President Trump in the first administration with the Russia collusion hoax, so on, etc. He and Eric Giammetta, or whatever the guy's name was. And he lost big time, spent $16.2 million. I think he was a little lazy. I think he was a little arrogant. And here's what people need to understand about the DSA socialists. These people mean business. Now, some are looking at this, and I've seen the headlines. I didn't even go into the story because I was a little perturbed that Angie Nixon is a gift to the Republican Party. No, she's not. No. What? See, that's... I know that's simple. I know that's easy. That's political. And let me say this. Let me offer this caveat. Okay. I believe that we are going to mop the floor with her in November. That's not the point. The point is these people continue to advance. Little by little, these people continue to make headway. This is a black chick. All right. So let me remind you of this. You know what black chicks do? Black chicks stick with black chicks. You know who DeSantis won overwhelmingly in his last election bid? Now, I mean, not the majority, but he far outdid any Republican governor ever. Black women. You know why he won black women? Because of the educational system in the state of Florida that he helped to devise and reform and to make better, and the school choice options that he gave parents. This chick wants to take it away. And let's just be real. Let's just be honest. There's a loyalty, a tribalism that not only exists in the black community, but I would argue amongst black women like no other ethnic group in the United States of America. It's insane sometimes. And so I don't take her lightly. And I don't take the fact that the Democrat Party are gaining steam on us. And we sit here and we say, yep, we're going to mop the floor with them. Yes, Yes, short term, there's no doubt we will. And kudos to us, all right? I'm glad in that sense. So I don't want to be a negative Nelly. But let me read you a little bit of this. And bear with me, guys. Forgive me. I wanted to make notes of this particular column simply because it's very, I guess, some very important stats. I was unable to. Actually, I'm going to have to do it. I'm sorry, on the other side. But first, we're going to have a Jess joining us from Communio to talk about AI. And then I promise I will circle back to this. But I'm going to talk about the DSA strategy to build power.
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6: With SRN News, I'm Jason Walker. More rough weather likely in Hawaii over the weekend. Forecasters say strong winds, heavy rain could be on tap. Earlier in the week, a strong storm system left 2 elderly people dead on the Big Island. Parts of New York and New Jersey taking a pounding. Heavy rain, strong winds. Officials say a possible twister touched down on Long Island. No word on any possible casualties. Well, the FBI has foiled a plot to destroy the New York State Capitol building in Albany and everyone in it. A 35-year-old woman has been arrested. She told authorities she wanted to buy bombs and weapons and kill lawmakers and then make her way to the White House. 37 people have died when a boat capsized in Nigeria. SRN News.
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18: All right, welcome back to the Scott Jennings Show. I'm your guest host, Carl Jackson, sitting in. 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Also, subscribe to my podcast, The Carl Jackson Show. Guys, listen, we have a fun guest here, and we're going to be getting into the topic of community relationships and AI. All right. So make sure you guys check this out. Give him a follow as well. His name is J.P. DeGantz. He's a founder and president of Communio, a Christian nonprofit that helps churches strengthen marriages, relationships, and families. J.P., real quickly, tell me about your organization. Tell me what you guys do or what you guys are focused on. And then why this topic and speaking to you specifically on the issue of AI is relevant.
15: Yeah, so our ministry provides a set of systems, content, and technology that equips the local church to solve the marriage and family crisis in their own community, right? And so we support churches. The vision is to equip the church to share the gospel through that renewal of healthy relationships, marriage, and the family. And marriage has been going the wrong way over the last several decades, right? And we think it's that the local church that can step in to solve this crisis.
18: Okay. All right. So I think that's a good idea. That's extremely important to build up the strength of marriage and families. Obviously, they are the cornerstone of any nation, civilized nation, particularly. How does AI come into this equation? You also mentioned, I saw in some of the notations here that kids are kind of getting lost with AI. You've got churches that are quick to kind of talk about politics and other things, but not so much the family relationship. How is that impacting children and the use of AI?
15: Yeah, look, first off, AI, like a lot of technologies, can be used well. It's a new and it's a disruptive technology, right? But we also have to recognize there's some great risks to a lot of these new technologies. And there's a new Stanford study that showed there's a growing number of folks engaging in personal companionship, either friendly or romantic, with AI. It's associated with lower outcomes and well-being. There's a separate study out of the Wheatley Institute, the Institute for Family Studies, found that a surprising number of young adults are engaging

0: great blessings, right? We don't want to go back to the 19th century in any way, shape, or form, right? We don't want to, we love medicine. Sure. We love, you know, cars and tech, but we gotta warn and help equip parents and our young people to navigate this stuff so that they can thrive and have healthy relationships that lead to healthy marriages, because fundamentally that's what is the bedrock for Western civilization, bedrock for the American Republic.
1: And there's no doubt about it. And young people, obviously, a lot of churches oftentimes people will come to a church because they'll find a great youth ministry there. But sometimes the youth ministry, the adult ministry are somewhat disconnected at times where from what I've seen. I think I go to a church where they do a better a job of connecting the two. But it wasn't always that way. And so you kind of get the youth pastors helping the youth to kind of deal with their struggles and the parents kind of being oblivious, it seems to me, of what's really going on if their kids don't talk to them. Can you speak to that?
0: Yeah, Carl, you know, and pastors and parents ought to understand that going upstream of youth ministry, right, recognizing that 80% of everybody, Carl, sitting in the pews on Sunday morning grew up in a home where mom and dad stayed married, regardless of age, mm-hmm. right? And if we're concerned sure. with less people showing up to church on Sunday, it's because so many less of them are growing up in a home where mom and dad stayed married. We're looking at some of our data. We're sitting on about 150,000 completed surveys of Sunday churchgoers on both the Protestant and Catholic side. And we can, you know, when we look at this, we see that, you know, if you were born in the year 2000 and you're a single guy sitting in church on Sunday next to a married guy born in 1965, 81% of both groups of men sitting in church on Sunday grew up in a married home. And so if we're concerned about there being a lot less men and women, young men and women in church on Sunday, you know, in their 20s, it's a heavy factor there is the decline of marriage. So oftentimes churches allocate capital, and they should. They should have good youth ministry. They should do those things. But we should recognize that the reason young people oftentimes are falling away from faith as they grow into adulthood is because that example in the home isn't there, right? You got to experience the love of an earthly father first, frequently, to grasp the love of the heavenly father, right? That's what I think what we're seeing in the social science, which is pointing sure. to the Christian biblical reality.
1: All right, so a bit of transparency on my part and a little conviction. Since the COVID lockdowns, and thank God my church, my pastor really didn't put up with this, but I got used to online services, and now sometimes I'm just like, I got to work today, I got to do this, I got to do that. I'm just going to watch online, and I'm trying to force myself to stop doing that because it's important to see people, talk to people, understand what people are really going through. How much of an impact are you seeing with the past COVID lockdowns? How is it still perhaps impacting young people in church, adults in church, and how does AI play a role in that?
0: Look, it was a devastating effect on church attendance nationally. Those states that locked down the hardest have been the slowest to have church attendance come back. In most places, if you were tracking church attendance on a linear downward progression, what's happened is church attendance has largely on a national level risen back to a level of where it would have been had the downward progression just continued, right? From a tech perspective, right? We need in real life relationship, okay? We need that. And frequently, whether it's smartphones, video games, AI companions, oftentimes young people are escaping real life relationships, friendships, hanging out with people through these tech vehicles, right? And this is a kind of a key warning for parents. It's a warning for pastors to be creative, to find ways to get our people back showing up. We need, you know, God made us as social animals. We come into this world in a family. Okay. This, you know, perhaps one of the biggest wrongheaded ideas that the world has is this idea that we need to be independent. The reality is nobody, if we're honest with ourselves, is truly independent from those who we love.

0: Okay, so the key in life is learning how to depend on people in a healthy way, how to form healthy relationships that you can rely on others for, right? And few things show strong correlations with bad public health outcomes, bad mental health outcomes, than somebody who's isolated. So I think COVID had a terrible effect. I think a lot of churches were creative through that, have engaged folks. And now one of the big things that we do at Communities, we're helping churches do in real life ministry. This year, our church partners will have about 100,000 folks show up for in real life relationship and marriage ministry around the country. Okay, we use tech, we use AI, we use the best outreach, drawing people in. But the big thing here, all of that is used to serve the purpose of bringing folks into real life relationship. So real friendships can form, the gospel can be heard and shared, and folks come to faith in Christ.
1: Yeah, you know, I'm not one of these people that are freaked out about AI, but I do have a healthy skepticism about it and the dangers that it can cause. One thing that comes to mind is, you mentioned, I didn't realize how many people were literally getting involved in AI chatbots and had these real kind of relationships with them. I remember the first time I used it and the voice that spoke back to me was so creepy. Again, I'm speaking to JP DeCance, the founder and president of Communio. It was so creepy, I turned it off. So now I just type in into Grok or whatever, things that I might be researching, as well as going other places. But I'm concerned about the population birth rate in the United States of America in particular. This is a legit where so many people are getting involved with like AI fake people that it's really going to put a strain on marriages. Is it really that bad?
0: No, look, this is an emergent technology, right? So we're talking about it is much more than people realize. About 15% of folks who are between the age of 21 and 30. In a recent survey, reported that they were dating somebody or engaged or were married and were engaged with an AI romantic partner. And another 20 to 30%, in addition to that, admitted to experimenting with an AI romantic partner, right? So it's an emerging technology. It's a problem. There's a much larger, it's part of a larger tapestry of problems around marriage, right? A Pew Research had a concerning poll that showed parents, okay, 9 out of 10 parents say that it's important that their kids are financially independent and have a fulfilling career, which of course these are good things. But those on the same survey, just one in five, 21% of parents said it's important that their kids get married, important that their kids have children. Okay, so what's more likely to be correlated with your child's happiness? Not a career and a career success. Actually, being in a good marriage is the most likely factor to shape your future happiness. That's overwhelming what the data says. I love my friend Dr. Brad Wilcox's research in his book Get Married that unpacks this. Right. So if that's the case, right, we got to be aware that what's consuming a lot of the leisure time that we have as young people have is these digital rat mazes, right? Our smartphones and our social media, video games. I love Madden as much as anybody else, but sure. we'll try to be
1: 20 seconds.
0: But reality is, you know, these things need to be held in good order and good proportion so that our young people are forming relationships in real life, learn how to date, can prioritize it. As parents, we need to be encouraging our young people to do that.
1: Thank you, JP DeGance of Communio. We appreciate you so much. Great conversation.
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10: This is Hugh Hewitt for townhall.com. Abdul El-Sayed is Hassan Piker, and Hassan Piker is Abdul El-Sayed. That's the bottom line for Michigan voters considering the race for the open Senate seat in the upcoming election. El-Sayed is the Democratic nominee. Piker is the progressive, regressive, transgressive Twitch streamer, vulgar, hate-filled, racist streamer, an online ranter who hates blacks, whites, women with seemingly equal passion. He thinks the United States deserved 9/11. None of this is a hidden secret. El-Sayed attached himself to Piker's hip in order to win the Michigan Democratic primary. If El-Sayed somehow fools the Michigan electorate into sending him to D.C. in November, Piker will push aside Bernie Sanders and AOC as the key kingmaker in the Democratic Party. El-Sayed is going to be facing GOP nominee Mike Rogers, a seven-term congressman from Michigan. Working in Rogers' favor, Michigan doesn't want to become known for the craziest hater in the Senate since the Civil War. I'm Hugh Hewitt.
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12: Joe Biden's Inflation Reduction Act allowed Medicare to negotiate lower drug prices.
13: I thought we were memory-holing Biden.
12: No.
13: You hit on inflation.
12: You choose selectively when you want to interrupt me because you don't want to hear what I have to say because you know
13: I don't
12: I'm
13: actually.
12: Right.
13: You're actually right.
12: Because you know I'm right.
13: but here...
1: All right. Okay, so that was Scott Jennings fact-checking one of his colleagues there. Unfortunately, the whole thing was not under audio, but he says here, under Joe Biden, Americans suffered roughly 21% cumulative inflation. including a 40-year high inflation rate of 9.1%. Under Trump, inflation was 2.7% last year, 3.4% today, largely because of the energy shock from the Iran war. But core inflation is just 2.5%. Guys, this is important, very important. Now, I don't want to minimize. I'm going to get circle back to the DSA because I told you I would, and I'm going to carry that through the next hour as well as what's happening with Iran and the economic pressure that President Trump is putting on Iran right now to totally cripple them. Extremely important, something that needs to be done, as well as kinetic attack, in my opinion. I'm hoping that we will get Israel involved in that, perhaps some of the Gulf allies, so on, etc. But there was a piece in the Federalist, and guys, forgive me, because I wanted to just have some notations, but both my laptop and my printer were set tripping this morning, so just bear with me for just a second, and I want to just I would just want to piggyback on Scott Jennings' point when he was making a fool of one of his colleagues. This is something that I feel like Republicans aren't doing enough. You've got to brag about President Trump's economy. Now, honestly, sometimes I'll just be blunt. The way that President Trump does it is unflattering. I don't think he's the best person to articulate how well the economy is doing, because I know he cares, but he also cares about other things. He's the president of the United States. He has to worry about that's his primary duty. He has to worry about enemies that are foreign enemies. But obviously, you have to worry about domestic policy. Presidents didn't always have as much duties and responsibilities as they do now. But I do believe the president cares about the economy, but he also understands that there's a threat out there in Iran that are trying to destroy our way of life. So all of those things are important. But it's also important to have the facts, to have the ammo. The Federalist writes, ever wonder why things that cost $40 a short years ago now feel like they cost closer to $50? That's because they do. According to the Bureau of Labor Statistics, that things that would have cost $40 in July of 2020 cost an average of $51.55 in July of 2026. So no wonder everyday Americans are concerned about affordability. And the DSA are taking advantage of this, despite the fact that it is their policies and the policies of their Democrat, I would say, allies, but they're trying to eat them alive right now. Their policies are to blame. In fact, per BLS figures, prices have risen more in the past 6 years than they did in the 14 years prior to that. Something that cost $100 in 2020. All right. That was when Trump was in. The first time around, before Biden was ushered in just 6 years ago, now costs an average of nearly $30 more. That exceeds the price increase over the 14-year span from 2006 to 2020. I've got to break this down because this is so crucial. This is the economic pain that Americans are feeling, and they're blaming Trump for the economic pain that they're feeling. And I would say that I think the thing that Trump's administration should communicate on more so and better, perhaps, is how much pain he inherited, not just saying that, but specifically, and what an uphill battle he's had to try to restore our economy, as well as, obviously, despite the fact this is good news, Canada. Now Canada has announced with President Trump, listen, we're going to wipe the slate clean. There's not going to be any tariffs. There's going to be some free trade. That's going to start bringing products that we trade with from Canada down. That's not the case with every nation, and the pain has been severe. So again, we're experiencing price highs that are at a 14-year high because of the Biden administration. In July 2020, after years of having prices slowly creep up upward, they shot up upward since 2020. The vast majority of price increases since 2020 took place during Biden's presidency. When Biden took office, the inflation rate, 1.4%. It soon skyrocketed to 9.1% in just 18 months. The overall annual inflation rate across his four-year term was 5%. Guys, do you know what it is today? Even though we're feeling some pain, it's 4%. It's 4%. Now, I'm not bragging on that. I want it to be better. I want the president to get the economy down. I want the prices to come down. But let's not sit here and pretend like Democrats are going to do you a service if they get in office. They destroyed the economy. Trump is repairing it.
0: Hey,
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19: News this hour from Town Hall. I'm Jason Walker. We are just learning a charter aircraft has gone down in western Alaska. 8 people on board. Initial reports say all 8 are dead. Federal authorities haven't said how close this came to actually happening, but it is a frightening scenario.

0: in Albany. Officials say that a 35-year-old woman has now been arrested in connection with that plot, telling the FBI she wanted to buy bombs and weapons and start killing lawmakers in New York and then go to the White House. Growing number of states are providing tax dollars to university athletics. More from Bob Agnew.
1: The need to shell out millions to draw the top athletes is straining the finances of many prosperous universities. In fact, many otherwise prosperous universities now find themselves running deficits. North Carolina and Louisiana are responding by earmarking sports betting taxes for their universities. Wisconsin has added money to its state budget for athletic costs at its flagship university, and Connecticut has created a tax credit program aimed at benefiting university athletics. Bob Agnew reporting.
0: Heavy rain, strong winds pounding parts of New Jersey and New York. A possible tornado touchdown. No one was hurt. And more rough weather expected over the weekend in Hawaii. More on these stories, townhall.com.
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8: When George Washington accepted command of the Continental Army, Americans were fighting a king and determined not to replace one form of unchecked power with another. Washington understood the difference between authority and ownership. In 1775, he declared, "When we assume the soldier, we do not lay aside the citizen." Even as commander of America's army, Washington remembered that he remained one of the people and that the power entrusted to him was never his to keep. He did not fight to rule America. He fought so Americans could govern themselves. Washington's example gave the young nation something more than victory. It gave America a standard for leadership. Those who hold power must remain accountable to the people they serve. Because in a free nation, leadership is not ownership. It is a duty and a trust.
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11: Hey, it's Scott Jennings. Thanks for listening to Common Sense for the American People. I'm away today, but you are in the capable hands of one Mr. Carl Jackson, the pride of Orlando, Florida. Carl, take it away.
12: Thank you, Mr. Scott Jennings. And by the way, forgive me, I forgot to thank the crew. I like to do that because a lot of people behind the scenes are putting in work, and I like to give them their props. Brian, the producer, thank you so much. Lou's got my back right here at AM 950, The Answer, Orlando.com. Mr. Sean McConnell is in my ear. We got Ricky Lopez. We've got also Rick Lowkey helping out behind the scenes. So thank you guys so much for all you do, and thank you all of you that are in the listening audience. Again, you can find me online at Carl Jackson Show, at The Carl Jackson Show, X, Instagram, and Facebook. Also, all things are subscribed to my podcast, The Carl Jackson Show. We're going to get into, at the bottom of the hour, with Terry Schilling, the founder and president of the American Principles Project. A lot of a little bit of this WNBA stuff, all the drama that's going on there with the XXXY t-shirts, the trans issue, all that kind of stuff. I think this is one of the biggest. I think the WNBA and how they are botching things and destroying their league, I think that's a bigger gift in the culture fight than a DSA candidate that should have never been elected in Florida getting elected. I can't stand Vindman. And yes, I guess to some degree, because of how despicable of a human being that he was trying to undermine the president, it's nice to see that he won't have power in the Senate. And I don't think he would have anyway. I don't think either one of these people would beat Ashley Moody by any stretch of the imagination. But I don't want to see a DSA person take hold, especially these people that seem to be sympathetic to, communism, Islamism. Listen to this real quick. UK issues special guidance to undocumented immigrants on how to avoid rape charges. I don't want that type of mentality here in the United States. Obviously, you see a growing Islamic community in places like Minnesota, in places like Michigan. It's absolutely insane. We need to nip this stuff in the bud, even in places in Texas, believe it or not. The booklet came from the government's home office. The men are reminded that women don't need permission from a man to work or make decisions. Keep in mind that women in the DSA are helping to usher in this nonsense, as many people like Zoran Mamdani, in my opinion, use a socialism as the Trojan horse to usher in Islamism. They are also reminded that women need to consent to have sex. All right. So this is one of the things that makes Western civilization superior, women. I hope you are listening to this. It's insane that women are okay with this stuff in Western civilization, any part. A 9-page booklet covering issues including respect in public, sex and consent, and gender equality has gone online with guidance on how laws and customs in the UK may be different from the home country of asylum seekers. You know what also works? When they commit crimes like this, lock them up. If they commit any of the crimes that they did in the third world countries, make them feel the pain. Make the rest of their homeboys understand that they live in a different world now. We're not buying in to any of this Islamist crap. And that needs to be said, in my opinion. I'm going to be circling back to the DSA momentarily. But real quick, I just want to get back to and wrap up with what I was talking about when it comes to the economy. And I think President Trump and his administration have to forcefully make this point. Yes. I think you have to be humble. And I understand President Trump, when it comes to Iran, he didn't do anything wrong. I feel like he didn't do anything wrong. But it's also important for people to understand, guys, I have not forgotten about you. I am working on the economy. Believe it or not, things are better than they were under the Biden administration. We don't want to go back to those numbers with 9 points of inflation. That's absolutely insane. Listen to this. Prior to 2020, the federal government never spent more than $4.5 trillion in a single year. Hat tip the Federalist. It spent more than $6.5 trillion in 2020, breaking the prior record by more than $2 trillion, and then up that to $6.8 trillion in 2021. So I know what some of you are saying. Well, Trump got it started. Yeah, but Trump also wanted to end it, and he was working to end this nonsense in his administration before Biden got in and continued, actually made the lockdowns worse, doubled down on lockdowns, and they went on to spending. As a result of the lockdowns, you had tons and tons of small businesses that closed. So you had businesses that were building products, had, you know, or had services. Those businesses are gone. What does that leave? That leaves a smaller number of businesses that are in play. And what's going to happen? Prices are going to go up. Not to mention, when the government is spending money like crazy, the value of the dollar is going to decrease. And that's exactly what happened. And that's what we're fixing. And the only thing that I think, the thing that I think President Trump needs to do, and I can get into some more numbers, but I don't want to bore you to death, is remind people that we were facing 9.1% inflation rates under the Biden administration. It averaged 5% inflation rate. We're at 4%, even through tough times where we're trying to defeat an enemy that is, I believe, or they that want to be an existential threat to us. And a lot of prices have come down. I'm not minimizing anything because times are tough. And this is what the DSA are taking advantage of. I believe that there are a lot of DSA people out there that aren't just, they're not commies like our secret commies and Islamists like Mam Danny. There's a lot of naive people falling for this DSA movement because they haven't been taught any better in these government schools where they've been brainwashed. They're looking at the cost of rising, you know, college tuition, the price of vehicles, the price of buying a home. They're lumping all of this stuff in because they can't get what their parents got. And I could argue there's things that they could do on their end, but let's take them for the word. They're struggling. They're suffering. I think that we can be sympathetic. I think we can be empathetic to some of that stuff. But we have to make sure that these people understand that socialism is never the answer. And this is where the DSA comes in. This is what makes me so concerned. Now, let me get to this. If I can pop this up. Give me just a second here. I want to circle back to what I was talking about in the first hour. This is from the American Prospect. I read this liberal stuff so you don't, or the, I'm not the American Prospect. I'm sorry, prospect.org. I read this liberal stuff so you don't have to. The DSA strategy to build power. The reason why I am imploring you to not take the DSA lightly is because they're making inroads like we've never seen before. I was telling you in the last hour that these people, they kind of live in a cocoon culture, but they are signing up people in a membership numbers that have not existed before. This thing goes on to say one barrier for Meyerson, Harold Meyerson. Let me reread this. Harold Meyerson's piece, Why Have Less Than 1% of American Socialists Joined the DSA, tackles a question that those from supporters to opponents of socialism have pondered. If socialism now has millions of stated adherents, why have very few a few of them opted to join the most prominent socialist movement, prominent socialist organization? And it is the most prominent socialist organization. Alternatively, how can groups such as the DSA mobilize and activate the millions sympathetic to their broad views? One barrier for Meyerson is a cocoon culture where activists DSA or not begin to believe ideas in their immediate world are more popular than they truly are. Specifically, he fears that advocacy of policies such as defunding the police is alienating potential voters for DSA candidates. That is true. And that is what Republicans are looking at and conservatives are looking at. Listen, your You're alienating other Democrats. We saw it with a race here, Jared Moskowitz. We saw it with another race here in Florida with Randy Fine. That one happened to be a right-wing anti-Jew. But you look at these policies, and they're scaring away many Democrats. But the problem is Democrats don't have the organization that we have. We see Chuck Schumer, hat tip Rush Limbaugh, falling and failing at every level while these DSA members continue to grow in popularity and in number. I'm trying to get to this specific stat, see if I can find it. DSA membership has hit 120,000 members, and they do. It's like a Costco membership. You got to pay your dues. You got to get involved. You got to be active. I don't know if the DNC has that many people actively involved that are contributing to the advancing the ideas of the Democratic Socialists of America across the country. You know what it was under Bernie Sanders 10 years ago? 6,000 members. Now 120,000.
13: Scott Jennings here. You know, when it comes to supplements, two things matter the most. It works and you can trust it. Now, rather than just tell you about Relief Factor, I like to let our customers do some talking. We hear from people every day whose lives have changed. 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
20: This is Hugh Hewitt for townhall.com. Abdul El-Sayed is Hassan Piker, and Hassan Piker is Abdul El-Sayed. That's the bottom line for Michigan voters considering the race for the open Senate seat in the upcoming election. El-Sayed is the Democratic nominee. Piker is the progressive, regressive, transgressive Twitch streamer, vulgar, hate-filled, racist streamer, an online ranter who hates blacks, whites, women with seemingly equal passion. He thinks the United States deserved 9/11. None of this is a hidden secret. El-Sayed attached himself to Piker's hip in order to win the Michigan Democratic primary. If El-Sayed somehow fools the Michigan electorate into sending him to D.C. in November, Piker will push aside Bernie Sanders and AOC as the key kingmaker in the Democratic Party. El-Sayed is going to be facing GOP nominee Mike Rogers, a 7-term congressman from Michigan. Working in Rogers' favor, Michigan doesn't want to become known for the craziest hater in the Senate since the Civil War. I'm Hugh Hewitt.
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12: All right, welcome back to the Scott Jennings Show. I'm your guest host, Carl Jackson, sitting in for Scott Jennings. An honor and privilege to do so. Thank you, Scott, for allowing me to sit behind your microphone. Such a privilege and an honor. Okay, so we're talking about DSA, all the nonsense that these people stand for. And I was telling you one of the reasons that I'm concerned about this this chick, Angie Nix. It isn't that I think she's going to win in Florida, but I think it's foolish for Republicans to assume that these people aren't advancing and making inroads. They are. And so it's crucial that people understand Republican and conservative policies, that they're happy with their these policies, that we defend these policies, and we defend the way of life in the United States of America. We have to be willing to make this stuff crystal clear, and we cannot not participate in primaries. I hear so many people. I used to help out back in the day, or at least I did help out with a couple of campaigns back in the day in the Tea Party era. And what was fascinating to me, and it's still true to this day, and perhaps it's even worse today, as some of the older generation begins to die off. But I would check out these people that were in these primaries, and I would be, man, what a fantastic candidate. But they couldn't get any traction because they didn't have any backing. They didn't have any resources, but they were out there trying to fight for your rights. And frankly, I saw that. In the Florida gubernatorial race, I was honored and privileged to be able to moderate a town hall. I didn't know there were 11 candidates in a debate. There were not all of them showed up. Some of the bigger names didn't show up, but there were 6 people that did, and 3 of them, if not 4, were really good. 2, I would have straight up voted for governor. But basically the field was cleared when President Trump endorsed Byron Donalds before anybody else got in the race. But I say that to say there's some great people out there. You got to be involved in the primary. You get disgusted with some of the Republicans that are in office. I get it. That's fine. Thank God they're not socialists. You can live to fight another day, but get involved in primaries and make sure you do show up to vote. I want to play this clip for you. I was telling you about Angela Nix. I want to play cut number 33. This is Kenesha Daly. This is a special ed teacher in California. And I told you one of the reasons why I Okay, we don't have 30. Anyway, a woman by the name of Kanisha Daly, she's a special ed teacher in California, posted a video saying she's starting a black militia to rob some white people. Now, why am I concerned about this? Because ultimately, I think that's what the DSA wants to do. And they think this kind of stuff is okay. They think theft is okay. They think taking private property is okay. And all they need are vehicles to get them there. And you watch a person like Angie, what's her, is it Nix? Angie Nix, Nixon. Thank you. I'm right here in the state of Florida, and I can't remember. Maybe that's me wanting to forget that she is a legitimate senatorial candidate. But Angie Nixon, and obviously, there's going to be some people that are going to look at the things that she says, and they're going to be like, "Okay, hunky dory, I'm going to stick with her just because of the color of her skin." And then we're going to have policies that are completely and utterly disastrous to the United States of America. Speaking of policies that are utterly disastrous to the United States of America, I hate to do this, but I got to do this. We shouldn't have anyone out there like this. President Trump said, if we get rid of the reserve currency and the United States of America, the U.S. reserve currency, we would know what it's like to be a third world country. Here's what his vice president had to say, J.D. Vance, cut number 24.
0: That's exactly right. And by the way, you know, I'm this is like maybe super heterodox. I am not sure that I think the reserve currency is actually good for the United States of America. I think there is a good argument that reserve currency status is akin to coal in Appalachia. It's a resource curse, right? It allows your consumers to consume very cheaply, right? That's been the story of the American economy for the last 15 or so years. Even before that, is we can just borrow basically in an unlimited way because we have the reserve currency.
12: Okay, so that is, guys, I got to be honest with you. President Trump is disagrees with the vice president on this front. Again, President Trump said the U.S. reserve currency, if we were to lose that status, we would be like a third world country. That is the truth. I would hope that J.D. Vance wouldn't be out there before the midterm elections saying stuff like that. Please don't undermine the president. Please don't get people scared. Because of the U.S. reserve currency, we have lowering borrowing costs, not just for our government, but for corporations, small businesses, and personal small people like you and I. We have a greater debt capacity without sharp rate spikes. We can borrow. I'm not a big fan of debt, but I get it. We can borrow like no other. We have cheaper imports for consumers and so much more. We'll be back.
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4: With SRN News, I'm Jason Walker. U.S. military says a charter aircraft with eight people on board has crashed at a remote radar site in western Alaska, killing all on board. The crash, 450 miles west of Anchorage. FBI has foiled a plot to destroy the New York State Capitol in Albany and everyone in it. A 35-year-old woman has been arrested, telling authorities she wanted to buy bombs and weapons and kill lawmakers and also make her way eventually to the White House. More rough weather likely over the weekend in Hawaii. Forecasters say strong winds and heavy rain could be on tap. Earlier in the week, a strong storm left two people dead. And parts of New Jersey and New York taking a pounding with heavy rain and strong winds and possibly a tornado that touched down. SRN News.
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6: And now, it's time for the Cat's Corner.
7: I had a fascinating conversation with former Vice President Mike Pence, and he said something that caught my attention. He said...
8: But I tell people, in some respects, I think Republicans have lost their way, but Democrats have lost their minds.
7: Now, that's quite a statement. Here's my view. Americans don't want extremes. The Democrats have always been moderate left. The Republicans has always been moderate right. But we were all Americans, and we all sat down, discussed things, and got things done for America. Americans want common sense. They want safer streets, affordable energy, good jobs, strong economy, and a government that works. We don't want men in women's bathrooms. We don't want women in men's bathrooms. Maybe it's time for both parties to stop listening to the loudest voices that are trying to change our way of life. We are all Americans. Maybe some of us have lost their way, but we have not lost our minds. Let's keep America great. Let's keep America the way we all grew up. God bless America. I'm John Catsimatidis, and that's the Cat's Corner.
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12: Hey, welcome back to the Scott Jennings Show. I'm your guest host, Carl Jackson, sitting in for Scott. We're awaiting our guest, Terry Schilling, of the American Principles Project. But while we do, a couple of breaking news items that I want to share with you. This is a quote, and forgive me, I got to throw on my glasses here for this. This is from Carmelo Anthony. This was the young man that sadly stabbed Austin Metcalf to death, and he's asking for a new trial. There's evidence apparently on his phone where he states, when I stab somebody, I'm going to lick their blood off their off the blade. Does not sound good. Sounds like he may have a propensity for violence, which is why you would stab someone at a freaking track meet. Absolutely insane. Also, the FBI says it disrupted an alleged ISIS-inspired terror plot targeting the New York State Capitol. Ha! Oh, my goodness. And we want to allow these people. just unfettered access to the United States of America under Joe Biden. Authorities say a New York woman allegedly sought to bomb the state capitol and pledged allegiance to ISIS before federal investigators intervened. Good job, federal law enforcement. Another quick note. If you guys have been following this story of this moron that has been chasing joggers around in Philadelphia, specifically women, and telling them as they're jogging, I think, I don't know, early morning, early evening, are you ready to die? He's been identified. So Philadelphia police identify suspect accused of harassing people in a Chucky mask as 22-year-old Zymir Hughes. So an arrest warrant is active. And apparently, this guy could be brought up on terrorist charges. All right, now, a couple more things that I want to get to. Actually, let me just circle back real quick. I don't have time to break this down with the time remaining, so I encourage you. I'm talking about the U.S. reserve currency. Sounds like a non-sexy topic. I think it's very, I think it's a very sexy topic, and I think President Trump is right. Listen, America's got to remain the premier superpower in the world because America is good. Are all of our people holy rollers? Obviously not. But we have a constitution, right, that and a bill of rights. Where we're endowed by our creator with, you know, certain inalienable rights. These things are outlined in our Constitution. No other nation does that, putting the citizen above the government. That is just not true in other places. We don't want to live like a third world country. We should not get rid of the U.S. reserve currency. Reduce currency risk for U.S. borrowers is lower as a result. As a result of our reserve currency, venture capitalists it makes it easier for venture capitalists, American venture capitalists, even if they want to purchase part of or invest in companies outside of the United States. There's significant geopolitical leverage that we're able to use because of our U.S. reserve currency, which brings me to this point.

0: or generate regime revenue. All right, so this is crucial, right? You're going to squeeze them economically to the max. Now, pray for the Persians of Iran. Pray for the people of Iran that are obviously enduring great economic pain as a result of this. We actually have some friends that are Persian and that have family members in Iran. It is a very scary time for them, but they want their freedom and they're willing to endure the pain. This means that we shouldn't have to go to the Middle East as much. I don't want to just I do want to finish the job. I'm not trying to make that a light statement. I realize it's not an easy thing, but I don't want to go to the Middle East every year because these people are attacking us or threatening our interest abroad. Target additional front companies, procurement agents, overseas commercial networks acquiring components for Iran's missile, drone, naval, and nuclear programs. They did that the other day by making sure that these people could not bring in supplies from some of our adversaries. I can't remember if it was China or Russia or both that were sending them supplies to help fight against us. So remember, China and Russia are not our friends. Expand export controls on semiconductors, precision machine tools, advanced electronics, propulsion components, specialty chemicals, and other dual-use technologies. Increase sanctions on cryptocurrency exchanges, exchange houses, and financial intermediaries, helping the regime move or conceal funds. Increase multinational enforcement with European Gulf and Asian partners to close remaining sanctions loopholes and deny Iran access to international financial and commercial markets. This is from John Spencer of Urban Warfare, but he broke that down. Also, increase pressure on international financial institutions to further isolate Iran from the global banking system. So the goal is to financially crush them to the point where they simply cannot endure financially. They simply cannot make it financially. And then hopefully the people will start turning against them again. Hopefully there will be more conflict within the inner circles, whether that's with the IRGC and the military, the existing military that remains there. Let me give you some good news. And then I want to go into DEI and why DEI is so dangerous and, in fact, deadly. I'm not sure if Scott Jennings, I'm sure he's touched on Jason Arday. I did a podcast on this earlier. I encourage you to subscribe to my podcast, The Carl Jackson Show. And I believe we entitled it Deadly DEI. And I forget the subtitle, to be honest with you, but I think it's an important topic. I hate DEI. DEI is bad for blacks, minorities. DEI is bad for America. It needs to go bye-bye. It's as simple as that. It's not me being, a sellout or unsympathetic to my people or whatever. Those are the quotes you'll get online. Like, I don't even give a flip. I mean, I'm a child of God. I'm a Christian. That's what I care about first. That's who I'm loyal to first. I'd rather be loyal to God, frankly, than any ethnic group. And that includes my own. And I don't care what you call me as a result of that. I'm trying to get to heaven. I'm not worried about any affirmative action here on earth. That's just not important. Not important to me. And it's not necessary. May have been at one point in time. Not necessary. Right now, the crime rate has dropped. And these are things that I think the president needs to brag about. Why does he need to brag about them? Where is that clip? Do we have clip number? I want to remind you of this clip. If we could go to cut number 22, Mr. McConnell, cut number 22, por favor.
1: Most of what we saw were crimes of poverty. People who were stealing things like toothpaste. People who were stealing things like, soap. And that means if you're stealing those things, you need them.
2: Advocates believe that shoplifting or bringing bags of trash onto the trains or sleeping in the subway should not be criminally prosecuted. Neither should graffiti vandalism and public urination, even fairy
0: Okay, so you heard that dumb statement, and I'm sure you heard that clip earlier in the week, but I wanted to reiterate that clip because I want you to understand when you vote conservative, when you vote for Republicans, you're voting for law enforcement, you're voting for safety, you're voting for success, you're voting for entrepreneurialism. All right, and these people are having none of it. These people are demonizing companies. You know those companies that employ people. You know, those employees that get paid and are able to pay rent and are able to consume, become consumers in their own neighborhoods, to build up businesses in their own neighborhoods. And you got Shea White.

0: there, sitting there talking about, I feel sorry for these people. These people aren't hurting anybody except for working class people. If companies move out of these locales, like Amazon was set to go to a part of the Bronx, I believe it was, and AOC basically destroyed the deal, those were going to be high paying, I believe, $100,000 jobs that were going to go to that area of New York, of New York City, and they're gone. So who does that hurt? Companies are going to leave. Who are these people fooling? Who are these people hurting? They're not hurting the billionaire. For God's sakes, the billionaires can go build their own freaking store with their own products. But it's going to hurt the working people. These people claim, these DSA socialists, these liberals, and basically if you're in New York City and you're a committee woman, let's face it, you're DSA, whether you admit it or not. They're destroying job opportunities. They're destroying lives. They're destroying the ability of people to be able to move up. And you're worried about affordability? What do you think is going to happen when a bunch of people are stealing goods off the shelf? What do you think is going to happen? These people have no common sense. Prices are going to rise. You got to pay for security. You have fewer items, so you have to jack up the cost because you're not going to be able to make as much profit. So instead of making little profit on a bunch of items, you're going to have to make big profit on one item. These people are completely economic morons. They're not helping anybody. This is why I'm concerned about the DSA. This is why we should not take them lightly. I'm probably on an island, maybe in the conservative and Republican community, because I hear us bragging. Man, I don't want to be. I'm selfish. I don't want to be cut out of my American dream. I don't want a bunch of Nepo babies with a $1.5 million town home in New York City whose daddy and mommy put them up to cut out my American dream, because they're not going to punish the people that made it. They're going to punish the people like you and me that are still trying to make it, that are still working, that are still saving, that are still investing. I'm just tired of this stuff, and I don't want people taking it lightly. This is the best country God has ever given man. You have a duty to fight for it. If you're an American, you consider yourself an American, you consider yourself a Republican, you consider yourself a conservative, get off your butt. Make sure you vote. Make sure you vote in the primary. Man, back in the day, literally 10 years ago, I remember I used to go to this local Fox 35 every week, sometimes a couple times a week, and I would debate with liberals all the time there. And I remember one time saying to a buddy of mine, he was a liberal, but we had a good time debating together and we could be friendly. I was like, man, you know, the problem with the Democrat Party, they do not vote in primaries. And that's where we kick your butts. We get better candidates on, et cetera. That has totally flipped. And the DSA is taking advantage of that. They're going into these deep blue areas and they're trying to wipe out the Democrat, their Democrat opponents, so that they can make a worse America for all of us. So all of us, whether you're Democrat or you're Republican, you need to fight against the DSA, and we need to stop taking them lightly. Another thing that we cannot take lightly is DEI and how that's dumbing down Americans and crippling Americans and people, black people and minorities overall. We'll be back.
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12: Foundations of Freedom. A look at America's founding principles and the leaders who shaped our nation.
13: When George Washington accepted command of the Continental Army, Americans were fighting a king and determined not to replace one form of unchecked power with another. Washington understood the difference between authority and ownership. In 1775, he declared, "When we assume the soldier, we do not lay aside the citizen." Even as commander of America's army, Washington remembered that he remained one of the people and that the power entrusted to him was never his to keep. He did not fight to rule America. He fought so Americans could govern themselves. Washington's example gave the young nation something more than victory. It gave America a standard for leadership. Those who hold power must remain accountable to the people they serve. Because in a free nation, leadership is not ownership. It is a duty and a trust.
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0: All right. Welcome back to The Scott Jennings Show. I'm your guest host, Carl Jackson, sitting in for Scott Jennings. All right. You're gonna love our next guest, even though I don't see him in the frame right now. But I'm speaking of Terry Schilling of the American Principles Project. We're gonna be talking something I never thought I would be doing. Terry Schilling of the American Principles Project. I never thought I would be talking about the WNBA because I never thought I'd care. But it seems to me that the battleground for cultural warfare, this is one of the best spots for fighting back against the left when it comes to cultural warfare.
14: No, Carl, that's exactly right. And that's what we found just 6-7 years ago, is we found that the women's sports issue. So here's the reality. Democrats want to put gender identity in the civil rights law. It would be a disaster. It would put boys and girls sports, boys and girls showers, taxpayer-funded sex change procedures, not just for kids, but for felons. It's a terrible thing. But what happened was we started running campaign ads attacking Democrats, showing that this policy that they support would put boys and girls sports. And it was like a light bulb went off for not just swing voters, but even a lot of Democrats who saw it and were like, these Democrats are kind of crazy. They're not the Democrats that my grandpa was voting for Medicare and Social Security and for union rights. These are Democrats that want to redefine gender. They want to put boys and girls sports, give sex changes to kids. It's all of that. And so this issue has been absolutely wonderful for exposing the Democrats as the radicals they are.
0: Yeah, and I think we have to use it to the fullest. I know it's the economy, stupid, as we come into the midterms, but it's not the it's not the economy alone, in my opinion. You have to hit on these culture wars, and I mean, it is insane what the WNBA is doing. I would say this, Terry Schilling. Again, I'm speaking to my guest, Terry Schilling of American Principles Project. I mean, just thinking about what these numbskulls are doing. The WNBA, in my opinion, they were a clique. They were happy to be subsidized by the WNBA. It was mostly a league where I think it was basically a gay-friendly league or leftist-friendly league. And now, all of a sudden, Caitlin Clark gets in the league. It blows up. Viewership grows 3-4 times. The salaries they're getting 3-4 times. They're traveling on private jets, and they can't stand it because, for one, Caitlin Clark is white. Sophie Cunningham is white. They can't stand that. Black chicks don't want to be beat by white chicks in basketball. That's just I'm just being real. But and the lesbians can't stand it. I mean, it's absolutely insane to me, and I'm loving every moment of it because these people don't even they can't handle the success because they were so used to and they liked being a clique and sound. So now they don't even want to invite people like you and I and Terry.
14: No, that's right, and that's what's been so crazy to me is. Obviously, with all this controversy, with the rise of Caitlin Clark and Sophie Cunningham, and who knows who else will stand up and see these opportunities for sanity and also growing a following. But I think if you were to go back 20 years and ask me if I thought that it would be conservatives who end up not just saving the WNBA and women's sports, but expanding it and blowing it up to levels that they couldn't even imagine, I would have said, you're crazy. But that's because the Democratic Party went crazy over the last 20 years. They started pushing all this stuff. But here's where I'm mostly concerned is, look, Republicans have figured out the messaging on all of this stuff. They've been so good. President Trump has led the charge. He won that 2024 election using these issues to show that Kamala was so out of touch with people. But I still think that Republicans need to do some work on reaching out to voters who feel like the economy isn't working well for them. And look, President Trump, the Republicans have done a great job at attacking everything that Biden and the Democrats, and really the system has produced over the last 100 years. But they need to get back on stuff. And one guy that I'm really impressed with is this Tom Tiffany, who's running for governor out of Wisconsin. He's a congressman right now.
0: Right.
14: But he just ran this ad. I was on Laura Ingraham last week, and I gave it an A+ because it was a very simple message. If I'm elected governor, I'm going to have kids in our state that can read because only a third of our kids can read at grade level now after all the insanity from the teachers unions. Kids that can read, prices in healthcare that you can see, and homes you can own. Right? That's a very simple, straightforward message, and it casts a positive vision. We need every Republican singing from that same hymnal.
0: Okay, we only got the 20 seconds here. Enos Cantor, Royce White, mom and daughter, XXXY t-shirts, real quick.
14: These are amazing. Look, these Royce White and Enos Cantor, they're so good, and they are pushing the bounds here. I hope they are fair and follow their rules, and if those rules apply, they need to let them into the WNBA. I think it's the right thing to do.
0: I'll watch. Terry, thanks so much, man.
14: Thanks, Doug.
9: You know, we hear a lot these days about conviction, but real conviction isn't measured by what you say when it's easy. It is measured by what you're willing to do when your beliefs are tested. And that's what makes Charlie Kirk, American Martyr, worth watching. Oh, our friend Charlie. At its heart, this is not a political story. It is the story of a man whose Christian faith shaped his character, guided his decisions, and gave him the courage to stand firm in the face of opposition. Charlie understood that faith isn't something that we practice for an hour on Sunday and then leave it behind. It's meant to influence how we live, how we lead, and how we serve others every day. Charlie's story challenges each of us to consider the legacy that we're building through our own faithfulness and whether we are willing to live boldly for Christ when it matters most. Go to to angel.com/SJ. Do it today. Become an Angel Guild member. And when you do, you can watch Charlie Kirk, American Martyr, and help bring more stories of faith, courage, and conviction to audiences around the world.
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19: This is Hugh Hewitt for TownHall.com. Abdul El-Sayed is Hassan Piker, and Hassan Piker is Abdul El-Sayed. That's the bottom line for Michigan voters considering the race for the open Senate seat in the upcoming election. El-Sayed is the Democratic nominee. Piker is the progressive, regressive, transgressive Twitch streamer, vulgar, hate-filled, racist streamer, an online ranter who hates blacks, whites, women with seemingly equal passion. He thinks the United States deserved 9/11. None of this is a hidden secret. El-Sayed attached himself to Piker's hip in order to win the Michigan Democratic primary. If El-Sayed somehow fools the Michigan electorate into sending him to D.C. in November, Piker will push aside Bernie Sanders and AOC as the key kingmaker in the Democratic Party. El-Sayed is going to be facing GOP nominee Mike Rogers, a seven-term congressman from Michigan. Working in Rogers' favor, Michigan doesn't want to become known for the craziest hater in the Senate since the Civil War. I'm Hugh Hewitt.
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20: News this hour from Town Hall. I'm Rich Thomason. An alleged ISIS-inspired terror plot foiled. In New York, a 35-year-old Albany woman is under arrest, accused of plotting an attack on the state capitol, looking to kill lawmakers and destroy the legislative seat of state government.
21: The allegations in this complaint are deeply disturbing. That someone would harbor such hatred toward our way of life and seek to target the New York State Capitol and New York State Senator
20: John Sarcone with the U.S. Attorney's Office for New York's Northern District. All these years later, communist China can still not tolerate any mention of the 1989 Tiananmen Square massacre. Two former organizers of Hong Kong's decades-old vigil in memory of those who were killed have been convicted in a national security case.
22: Prosecutors said the defendant's intent to overthrow the communist regime by having end one-party state in the motto of their organization, the Hong Kong Alliance. The trio oversaw the only permitted major commemoration on Chinese soil of the Tiananmen Square crackdown. Local government officials cancelled it in 2020, ostensibly as an anti-COVID measure. The Chinese authorities called that group a toxic tumor.
20: The BBC's Martin Yip in Hong Kong. A charter aircraft carrying eight people has crashed at a remote radar site in western Alaska, killing all on board. The NTSB is in charge of the investigation. Heavy rains and fierce winds have pounded parts of the Northeast. Storms battered Long Island, spawning a possible tornado at Atlantic Beach. Flooding in New Jersey stranded dozens of motorists in their vehicles. And police in Dover, Delaware, say a suspected tornado touchdown causing significant damage across the city. The Dow futures are up 165 points. NASDAQ futures ahead 180 points. More on these stories at townhall.com.
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31: Today will be partly sunny with a high of 81. Tonight, expect partly cloudy skies with a low of 64. Tomorrow, there will be times of clouds and sun with a couple of showers and a thunderstorm, mainly later in the day. It'll be humid with gusty winds and small hail possible with any thunderstorm. The high temperature will reach 77. I'm meteorologist Jason Katerina on FM 92.7 and AM 1400. 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
38: And it is 6 minutes after the hour here on the East Coast of the United States of America in the nation's capital, Washington, D.C., on our flagship station, WMAL, in the Relief Factor Studios. Woo! I'm Larry O'Connor. Good morning. It's a Friday. It's August 21st. They call this the dog days of summer. Senate is out on recess. Congress is out on recess. The president might have a couple of meetings, but he's heading up to Bedminster. It's hot. It's muggy. It's D.C. I'll be honest with you. I'm going to tell you a little secret. Radio talk show hosts all across the country, you know what they call Fridays like this? Phone it in Fridays. They are lazy. That not all of them. Not all of them. The radio hosts you hear on this station that you're listening to, whatever it is, they're not lazy. But there's a lot of they don't even try on a Friday like this. Not here. Not here. In fact, we're working extra hard on this Friday for you. Listen to this. Coming up in 30 minutes, Adam Gallette of Accuracy in Media. In hour number two, Dr. Mehmet Oz from your Department of Health and Human Services talk about Trump RX and the, well, a generational drop in prescription drug prices. Bethany Mandel is going to also join us in hour number two. She's got some insight into this story. We haven't really talked about it, Lindsay Clancy, because, I mean, honestly, do we really want to talk about a woman who murdered her three little children? It's just, it's grisly, it's awful. But there is a social phenomenon that's happening right now where women are rallying around her, supporting. There's a social media trend right now of women posting videos of them suffering through their own infants' grief and crying. They turn on their phones and they record it for social media, for social cred and clicks. It's disturbing. Bethany Mandel hosts the Mom Wars podcast. She'll give us some insight on that. Then in our third hour, David Strom from Hot Air is going to join us. Talk about Sean Duffy, a great video that we're going to discuss a little later in this program, where she, Sean Duffy, our transportation secretary, has forbidden his daughter from going to Harvard. Whether she gets in or not, it's like, no, you're not going to that pile of garbage up there in Cambridge. That's a great story. And then Mike Gonzalez of Heritage Foundation, talk about the latest out of Cuba and the latest out of the Marxists, you know, here, celebrating Fidel Castro in Cuba. See, that's not a phone-it-in situation. We are working our tails off for you. And, in fact, we're working pretty hard, just like the FBI is working pretty hard, because they've had a busy couple of days. Most specifically, yesterday, announcing that they foiled a radical Islamic terror plot. A woman who is associated with ISIS planned to bomb the state capitol in New York, in Albany, New York. Here's how Fox News summarized the story, and then we'll take it up from there.
0: They say she started her plot last month and was taking steps to carry out the major attack. During the investigation, she communicated with others on social media, including celebrating 9/11. And between last July 21st and August 9th, they say she was seen walking around the building at least five times and taking pictures and going inside. Here are court papers that say she wrote and met with confidential sources saying, quote, "I want to destroy as much of the building as possible and kill the senators while they are meeting. I want it to have an effect on the American system. Try to get a good enough explosive," she said to one person, "to get in there, to kill the senators. This is the Capitol. This is destroying like huge enemies of God. These are some of the biggest American politicians." On August 5th, prosecutors say that she bought items to build a bomb at Home Depot, that she bought, among the things, nails, and she planned to put the bomb in a DoorDash bag so it would explode in the Capitol. She was arrested yesterday, and officials say she told them she's going to prison for the rest of her life.
38: No news on what candidate of choice she endorsed in the Michigan Senate race or what her famous streaming podcaster is, but we can all guess. By the way, for those of you not watching the video stream on Salem News Channel, she was dressed head to toe while shopping to get the supplies for her bomb at Target. She was dressed head to toe in a burqa, covering herself in black fabric from head to toe, with only her eyes showing, so, you know, she just looked like your friendly neighborhood, very devout, conservative Muslim woman. And she's being referred to as a New York woman, by the way, and everyone's like, hey, come on, where's she really from? No. She's from here. Her name is Jessica Bowie, spelled just like the city of Bowie, Maryland, just like the Bowie knife, Bowie. Apparently, she scouted out the Capitol five times. On August 5th, she went to Home Depot with $200 and provided by a confidential source and bought materials she believed would be used to build the bomb. This, according to the write-up in the New York Post. we have a problem here, guys. Are we allowed to talk about the problem that we have here? You know, I'm old enough to remember back in the late 80s, early 90s, when there were major efforts to boost up the pro-life movement in America, but mostly Christians, mostly devout Christians and Catholics. And the pro-life movement, for the most part, amounted to going to abortion mills. I try my best not to call them clinics, because not a whole lot of clinical work happens there. And pray, and at times, if possible, try to speak to the women who are having crisis pregnancies, who want to do the worst possible thing that you can do to that unborn child, and try to convince them that there is a way, there is a path, there is a, I'll use the word, choice that they could make that doesn't involve killing and extinguishing the life of that nascent human being. And at times, when the pro-life movement really started to get motivated and really tried to get activated, they would form a human chain around the buildings and prevent people from going in. Now, legislation was passed to keep that from happening. But the pro-life movement got a little radical, and there were a couple of, and it's very, very small minority of radicals within this movement, Christians, who started planning terror attacks against these buildings. They believed in their heart that this was mass murder that was going on here, and the doctors were committing mass murders, and they had to be stopped. And so they started planning violent attacks on those people, a very tiny, small minority. I tell you this because I remember vividly how all pro-life Christians in America were painted with this brush, that every single woman who would dedicate her afternoon to drop to her knees and pray to God that the women walking into those ghoulish death factories would be touched by the Holy Spirit, turn around and find an alternate solution. Most importantly, adoption for that child. Remember when we had adoption in America? Yeah, why don't we have adoption in America the way we used to? Well, that woman who dropped to her knees and prayed to the Lord for the Holy Spirit to intervene, that woman was considered a terrorist. And it was perfectly fine in major media outlets, despite the fact that Christians everywhere condemned these violent acts and condemned these radicals who were choosing violence to stop abortions in this country. They were roundly condemned. You couldn't stop us from getting to a microphone and a camera fast enough, if possible. And this is before social media, so we had to wait for the gatekeepers at the networks to let us on. And, of course, oftentimes they wouldn't. So they painted all of us as terrorists or potential terrorists. You fast forward to now, and it's a very different story when it comes to a woman dressed in a burqa from head to toe going to Home Depot to, you know, do shopping for hardware in her home, but really what she's doing is making a bomb to kill the infidels. We've come a really long way. Here is an FBI agent on the scene adding more texture to this story, more details about this suspect. Let's play 12, please.
3: We're just weeks away from commemorating the 25th anniversary of the attacks on 9/11. This investigation highlights the harsh reality that there are still adversaries intent on conducting terrorist attacks on American soil. As alleged in this complaint, Ms. Bowie is one of them. You'll see in the court documents that she once wrote, quote, "Praise be Allah for September 11th. Also in the court documents, she told the source that she went from a little girl waving an American flag after 9/11 to now having stickers of the fallen towers. Folks, let that sink in. Again, Ms. Bowie didn't just want to kill lawmakers. She wanted a complete disruption of our government. And after that, she planned to flee the country and one day come back to, quote, do more, such as New Year's Eve in Times Square, even stating she would come back to attack the White House and the president, but only after she bombed the state capitol.
38: She had stickers celebrating the September 11th attacks. Just like Hassan Piker has the front page of a newspaper showing the September 11 attacks framed and mounted on his wall behind his studio where he does his daily stream. Hassan Piker, a man who said that the Hezbollah flag is his favorite flag. Hassan Piker, who said that America deserved 9/11. Hassan Piker, who campaigned right up until the day before the primary with Abdul al-Sayed. Oh, Abdul al-Sayed, by the way, on his bookshelf that was caught on camera, had a book of Abu Aminad Bilal Phillips, an unindicted co-conspirator of the 93 World Trade Center bombing, a book by that guy on his shelf. But everything's fine. Nothing to see here.
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38: That's right. Abdul Al-Sayed has a book on his shelf, caught on camera, written by an uninvited co-conspirator of the 1983 World Trade Center bombing. He's just a cleric, man. He's just a cleric. By the way, for those of you watching the video stream of our show on Salem News Channel, I got a lot of books back there, too. Trust me. There's actually, all the books over on the left side of the shot there on the shelf, those are all Bibles, actually. Those are all various Bibles and study Bibles and the Catechism of the Catholic Church. That's the white book there. Over on this side, my books are Andrew Breitbart's Righteous Indignation, right? And then there's my book there, Shameless Liars. Peggy Noonan's book about Reagan is When Character Was King. I love that book. And there is Sean Spicer's book, Trump 2.0. That's a good book. And then that's a package of Relief Factor next to it, because this is the Relief Factor Studios. All right. I'm giving you the rundown on my books. Nothing to fear. I promise I'm not going to be bombing the state capitol in Maryland, or any state capitol for that, or any building. You know, there's not going to be any bombs going on over here at all, except truth bombs. Oh, I cannot believe I just said that. Maybe it is phoned it in Friday. I'll be honest, that was rough. All right, let's get back to some more work that the FBI was doing. Not only did they announce foiling this terror plot by a woman dressed in a burqa, head to toe, born in America, pledging her allegiance to Allah and ISIS all at the same time. So, of course, she turned into an attempted murderer, mass murderer. But also the FBI engaged in another criminal intervention. This one, not quite as radical, but just as dangerous, I think, to this country. Former Congressman Eric Swalwell. Oh, yes. He's not out of the woods yet. Wait, you think dropping out of the governor's race and resigning your seat in Congress was going to be enough, Eric? No. Oh, sure. Maybe you're, out of the Democrats' hair. But there's stuff going on with this guy. You remember Eric Swalwell. You couldn't turn on cable news without seeing him for about 5, 6, 7 years there, not only saying that Donald Trump was a foreign agent and an illegitimate president and, a fascist and a Nazi, but you're a Nazi for supporting him. Actually, don't ever forget that Eric Swalwell and Adam Schiff and all of these people who come out and saying the worst things about Donald Trump, their real hatred is for you, for voting for him, especially that second time and the third time. Can't wait to vote the fourth time, right? Shh, we'll not talk about that yet. Over the weekend, FBI agents executed search warrants targeting a former Democrat Representative Eric Swalwell as part of a federal investigation into sexual assault and misconduct allegations. By the way, we're told that the warrant was issued by a D.C. judge, which is fascinating and important. Agents approached Swalwell at San Francisco International Airport on Saturday after he landed, served a warrant, seized electronic devices, including an iPhone and a MacBook Pro. And by the way, he's not a congressman anymore, so one must suspect that these are not government-issued. And although, even if they are, people are going to be screaming, this is a constitutional crisis, you can have the executive branch investigating a congressman. Oh, yes, you can. Congressman commits a crime, it's the executive branch and the Justice Department and the FBI that will do that investigation. And there's no separation of powers issues here. And anyone who's trying to use that fig leaf to protect Eric Swalwell, well, they're pretty much just admitting that he's guilty of something. The following day, they searched his home in Washington, D.C., took additional electronics and digital media. He was not arrested. No charges have been filed. The FBI has declined to publicly comment. Probe is connected to allegations from multiple women that surfaced publicly earlier this year. These include claims by a former congressional staffer of sexual assault, including when she was heavily intoxicated, and reports of other women of misconduct such as assault or unsolicited explicit messages or photos. Federal investigators appear to be examining the matter under civil rights statutes. willful deprivation of rights under color of law, which can apply to certain abuses by public officials. Four women have confirmed to media outlets that the FBI contacted them as part of the inquiry. Local investigations by the Manhattan District Attorney's Office and the Los Angeles Sheriff's Department are already underway. Eric Swalwell, ladies and gentlemen, now a target of an FBI criminal investigation. It's really amazing if you think about all of the people who lined up against Donald Trump over the course of the last 10 years. The ones who were celebrated, Avenatti comes to mind. Comey comes to mind. Swalwell comes to mind. Michael Cohen comes to mind. And on and on and on. It's amazing to see where they are now. It's amazing to see what they were up to. It's amazing to see just how corrupt and criminal they appear to have been. Eric Swalwell is spending his time lawyering up right now. I wonder if he'll have a Chinese attorney. We'll keep you posted. 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
17: With SRN News, I'm Rich Thomason in Washington. An alleged ISIS-inspired terror plot foiled. In New York, a 35-year-old Albany woman is under arrest, accused of plotting an attack on the state capitol, looking to kill lawmakers and destroy the legislative seat of state government. All these years later, communist China can still not tolerate any mention of the 1989 Tiananmen Square massacre. Two former organizers of Hong Kong's decades-old vigil in memory of those who were killed have been convicted in a national security case. Charter aircraft carrying 8 people has crashed at a remote radar site in western Alaska, killing all on board. The NTSB is in charge of the investigation. On Wall Street this morning, stock futures pointing to a higher open. The Dow futures are up 178 points, while the Nasdaq futures are ahead 176. More details at srnnews.com.
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5: Today will be partly sunny with a high of 81. Tonight, expect partly cloudy skies with a low of 64. Tomorrow, there will be times of clouds and sun with a couple of showers and a thunderstorm, mainly later in the day. It'll be humid with gusty winds and small hail possible with any thunderstorm. The high temperature will reach 77. I'm meteorologist Jason Katarina on FM 92.7 and AM 1400. 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
38: All right, two other books back there. Sharp-eyed people are like, those aren't all Bibles. They're not. I mean, there, a lot of them are study Bibles because the Word on Fire, a study Bible from Bishop Barron, that's like a six-volume set. I've got three of them going. I'm going to get the others as soon as they release them. Also there is Mark Levin's The Democrat Party Hates America. That's like a Bible. Oh, that's sacrilegious to say, but it is a great book. And then Courage Under Fire from Captain Stephen Sun, a great American, great law enforcement guy. He was the captain of the Capitol Police, the chief of the Capitol Police, excuse me, on January 6th. You remember Nancy Pelosi threw him under the bus, said that it was all his fault. He's the guy who asked for National Guard reinforcements days before the events of January 6th. Stephen Sun's book, Courage Under Fire, that's also on my shelf. It's good insight into who a person is if you look at the books that are on his shelf. Not just the books, because listen, I think you can read books that you disagree with, but it still keeps you better informed. But the ones that you decide to prominently display in your home, like Abdul Al-Sayed, the candidate for the Democratic Party in the state of Michigan for the United States Senate, running against a former FBI agent who actually helped protect this country after the 9/11 terror attacks. That guy, Abdul Al-Sayed, yeah, he's got a book on his bookshelf written by an unindicted co-conspirator of the 1983 World Trade Center bombing. Like I said, it tells you a lot about a person when you see not just what books they read, but the ones that they prominently and proudly display on their shelf, so prominently and proudly that they're seen on camera when there's a video crew there doing an interview with you. That's how we know that book is on his shelf. It says a lot. Me, I'll stick with Mark Levin, Peggy Noonan, Sean Spicer, Andrew Breitbart, and Chief Stephen Sun. Joining us right now, I wonder what books he's got on his shelf. Adam Gillette. Adam Gillette, of course, the president of Accuracy in Media, and frankly, a champion against what's been referred to as Woke 2.0. Adam, we're still recovering from Woke 1, but now apparently AOC says, oh, that Woke 1, that was crazy. Now we've got our act together. Good morning, Adam. Thanks for joining us.
10: Good morning. Yeah, Woke 1.0, where racism is a feature, not a bug. Gosh.
38: Right. Well, and it's so funny because wasn't AOC sort of the tip of the spear on Woke One? And then she's now saying, oh, yeah, we may have went over a little overboard. How come? Why didn't Jonathan Carl in that interview sort of follow up and say, oh, well, be specific. Which parts of that do you think were crazy?
10: That's actually a great point, because which of the things that she convinced her supporters to buy onto is she now going to disavow? She'll probably have to check the polls when she runs for president before determining her opinion on that.
38: Yeah. Adam Gillette, though, does actually shed some light on Woke 2.0, which, by the way, looks a whole lot like Woke 1.0. He's got a viral video here that he has obtained at Accuracy in Media from a source showing remarks delivered at the American Psychological Association's annual conference. You would think that would be all about some of the mental health problems we got. We literally have women right now celebrating a mother who killed her three children, talking about in their minds that the system failed this woman, that she had bipolar disorder, that she wasn't treated properly, that she was over-medicated. I would think that that would be something that the American Psychological Association would take up. But no, take a look at this video. Take a listen to this video so you can see what their priority is.
2: And to be clear, when we're talking about anti-racism, we're not talking about performative action or passive agreement. We are talking about intentional and sustained behaviors that work to disrupt racism, reduce harm, and redistribute power individually.

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6: This could be a tough conversation, but it's one I think we ought to have. I like having these kind of conversations. Florida writes, and this is Tampa Bay, there are three types of Muslims. There's a Muslim, there's an Islamist, and there's a jihadist. How does one identify which? And look, Florida says that, sure, they can stay here as long as they disavow Sharia law and not practice it. Here's Texas. Mike Dave from Houston writes, you're mentioning the Muslim guy in the New York Times article who serves in the Coast Guard. Wasn't that long ago that a Muslim U.S. military major shot and killed a U.S. soldiers at Fort Hood. We need to get rid of them all. We need to get rid of... You understand that can't... That's not going to happen. I guess people wish it could happen, but it's not going to happen. You think we're going to go around and start rounding up Muslim men, women, and children? I think we have to have a kind of a practical way of talking about this. Again, while acknowledging that there's a big issue here, and I get it. I totally understand it. We have one guiding legal principle, the United States Constitution. Sharia law is not compatible with the United States. But what do? When you have a number of Muslims who say, look, we have to have a takeover here. That's the plan. We're supposed to ignore that, pretend that that's not being said. Don't ignore pain. If you've got back pain, leg pain, shoulder pain, neck pain, hip pain, why don't you reach out to Relief Factor? A little cute story here. My podcast partner, Mark Davis, has never been in the Relief Factor orbit. And he and I started doing this M&M Extra podcast. Today, by the way, we're going to have an education day. We're kind of doing themes on Friday with the podcast. We're having a blast doing the podcast, incidentally. And we're going to talk about education. 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Here's a text from Indiana. Mike, you're all for deporting millions of illegal immigrants, but you can't figure out how to deport a group who wants their own laws? Sometimes I think you aren't a serious thinker. Well, Indiana, let me give you a serious response. Do you really think every single Muslim in America doesn't want to conform to American laws? Are you that delusional? You really believe that? And this is the thing that's wild about every conversation we have. You've got people like this Indiana texter who want to just completely paint with such the widest and broadest of brushes. What do you do with the men and women of the Muslim faith who have no desire to practice Sharia, have no intention of overtaking a community or our laws? What are you supposed to do? Now, I am a serious thinker, Indiana. You're the one that wants to throw around hot takes without really thinking it through. But what about that? What about that passionate speech from that pastor in Dearborn, Michigan? Patrick in Texas wants to react to that. Hey, Patrick, how you doing today?
7: Just fine.
6: Good.
7: I have one word to say to Reverend Sewell, and yes? That is amen. He hit the nail on the head.
6: Yep. Yep. Didn't you love how he went up and down and asked every one of those city council members, will you renounce Sharia law? How good was that?
7: That was great. And yep. Believe me, if we have two sets of laws in this country, we're going to end up with.
6: You broke up there. We're going to end up with what?
7: Two countries.
6: Oh, you're right. You're exactly right. You're right. Good point. Thanks. 800-655-MIKE. Edward is in Ohio. Hey, Edward, how are you?
8: Good, sir. My first-time caller. I just wanted to tell you thanks for all the work you've done, sir, over the years. I really appreciate you as a believer, and I really appreciate you as an announcer. I'm not blowing, wind up your skirt there. I'm just telling you, I've seen it. I've seen your changes, and appreciate you being personal about your wife and your own experiences and your son. It makes us all feel like there's somebody up there to bat for us, and I wanted to respond that I believe, number one, who's the highest authority? Well, it isn't the United States government. It's God.
6: You're right.
8: And so what does he say? He said in his word, everybody on this planet is our brother and sister in Adam. We want them to become our brother and sister in Christ. And so we got the greatest mission field right in front of us. These people aren't all over the world. They're here. So what we need to do is get out and share our faith with the Muslim community, because here's the thing. When Jesus comes back, he ain't asking anybody's permission. He's coming back, and that's the end. But right now is the greatest opportunity of the greatest revival right in front of us. We don't have to go all over the world. They're right in front of us. They're in our communities. Every single person has an opportunity to come to faith in Christ. And if we spread the news of the gospel, I've seen Muslim, I've seen every kind of walk of life come to faith in Christ with the greatest message. It's
6: atheists,
8: the joy of the gospel.
6: Yep.
8: Everyone.
6: Yep. Amen.
8: And so I just want to tell you, keep up the good work. And
6: well,
8: I'm not saying it's the answer,
6: No, but it, no, I think it is the answer, actually. But I'll tell you something. Your call has just has lifted everybody's spirits. God bless you, Edward. Thank you for your kind words, and thank you for a reminder. It's why we pray every day on this show, and we started doing this a few weeks ago, and I'm proud to do it. Heavenly Father, we come before you with humble hearts, asking for your mercy and your peace in this uncertain hour. We lift up the leaders of our nation and leaders around the world. Grant them wisdom beyond their own understanding, courage to do what is right, and discernment that may prevent needless suffering. Guide every decision with justice, restraint, and a desire for peace. Lord, we pray for the brave men and women of our military and for our police officers, firefighters, paramedics, and all first responders, including the brave men and women of ICE. Surround them with protection, Lord. 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Comfort their families and bring them safely home. We ask you to watch over our country, unite us in purpose, calm our fears, and remind us that our ultimate hope is found in you and you alone. May your peace rule in our hearts. May your truth guide our nation, and may your hand of protection rest upon America. In your holy name, we pray. Amen. Sometimes I get a little down, and I worry about our country, and then I get a call like that, and all of a sudden, feels like there's hope again. Coming up, the countdown is on in South Carolina. Oh, boy, what's that going to look like Tuesday? I think we got to go there. I keep telling Eric, can we do the show from there next week? And Eric slumps over and says, do you know how much that'll cost? We might figure it out. 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What happens when artificial intelligence follows our instructions just a little too well? 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
12: Breaking news this hour from Town Hall. I'm Rick Thomason. An alleged ISIS-inspired terror plot foiled. In New York, a 35-year-old Albany woman is under arrest, accused of plotting an attack on the state capitol, looking to kill lawmakers and destroy the legislative seats of state government.
13: The allegations in this complaint are deeply disturbing. That someone would harbor such hatred toward our way of life and seek to target the New York state capitol and New York State Senator
12: John Sarcone with the U.S. Attorney's Office for New York's Northern District.
13: That's an attack on democracy itself, and one we will not tolerate.
12: All these years later, communist China still cannot tolerate any mention of the 1989 Tiananmen Square massacre. Two former organizers of Hong Kong's decades-old vigil held in memory of those who were killed have been convicted in a national security case.
14: Prosecutors said the defendants intend to overthrow the communist regime by having an one-party state in the motto of their organization, the Hong Kong Alliance. The trio oversaw the only permitted major commemoration on Chinese soil of the Tiananmen Square crackdown. Local government officials cancelled it in 2020, ostensibly as an anti-COVID measure. The Chinese authorities called that group a toxic tumor.
12: The BBC's Martin Yip in Hong Kong. A charter aircraft carrying eight people has crashed at a remote radar site in western Alaska, killing all on board. The plane took off from Anchorage. It crashed about 450 miles west of there. The NTSB is in charge of the investigation. Heavy rains and fierce winds have pummeled parts of the Northeast. Storms battered Long Island as well as parts of New Jersey, Delaware, and Pennsylvania. Stocks are higher on Wall Street this hour. The Dow is up 343 points. More on these stories, townhall.com.
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19: This afternoon will bring partly sunny skies with a high temperature of 81. Tonight, expect partly cloudy conditions with a chance of a couple of showers, mainly later on. The low will be around 64. I'm meteorologist Jason Caterina on FM 92.7 and AM 1400. 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
22: When George Washington accepted command of the Continental Army, Americans were fighting a king and determined not to replace one form of unchecked power with another. Washington understood the difference between authority and ownership. In 1775, he declared, "When we assume the soldier, we did not lay aside the citizen." Even as commander of America's army, Washington remembered that he remained one of the people, and that the power entrusted to him was never his to keep. He did not fight to rule America, he fought so Americans could govern themselves. Washington's example gave the young nation something more than victory. It gave America a standard for leadership. Those who hold power must remain accountable to the people they serve, because in a free nation, leadership is not ownership. It is a duty and a trust.
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14: 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Here's a text message about Hayden from New Hampshire. I watched Hayden read an excerpt from her book on TV recently. She basically said she would rather be with the guy who beat her than be alone. And I saw that too. I saw it. She did say that. Hayden Panettiere was on record as saying, yeah, he beats me. I mean, she didn't hold back in identifying him in her book and everything. You know, the whole world knew that this guy beat her routinely and horrifically. So the question is, how do you go back to a woman, to a man who beat you? Beat her so bad she couldn't leave the house. How's that work? Kathy's in Delaware. Hey, Kathy, welcome to the Mike Gallagher Show. How are you?
0: I'm fine. How are you?
14: I'm pretty good. I'm just kind of struggling today with some of these heavy topics. I need your help.
0: Well, I just wanted to say that addiction is real, that you can be addicted to anything. Somebody beating you, it's a terrible thing. And she didn't like it, but addiction, I am not condoning that woman who strangled her kids. That was evil. That was wrong. And I'm not going to make any excuses for it, but addiction is something that people don't understand. Nobody, a doctor.
14: You're making a great point, Kathy. You are so right that the addiction factor, and maybe people are addicted to types of behavior. I mean, I don't know that the two cases connect. I am just so riveted by the, and I've, you know, we've talked about this cycle for many years, how a woman who really is a victim, Hayden Panettiere was clearly a victim. She was a victim of horrific physical abuse, and she would rather be with the guy who beat her. I mean, if you haven't left the house in weeks because of the beating you suffered, you're lucky to be alive. Incidentally, let me make a final observation. And I was thinking about the great caller who pointed out how the Democrats have embraced late-term abortion. We played a clip on this show the other day of Maura Healey, the Democrat governor of Massachusetts, signing into law a piece of legislation in the state of Massachusetts which legalizes abortion until the moment of birth. Now, think about that for just a moment, the evil that that entails, right? And Maura, the governor of Massachusetts, was surrounded by women in lab coats, doctors, I presume, doctors who were cheering and saying, hey, yeah, good, this is great. Happened where? In Massachusetts. Where is the Lindsey Clancy case being held? Massachusetts. Who are these women in this pro-Lindsey Clancy army from? They're from Massachusetts. I'm telling you, there's something in the water there. And there's something. We used to have a song. Eric tried to find it years ago, back when John Kerry was front and center. There was a song about something in the water or the air in Massachusetts. You remember that, Eric? And we couldn't find it, but it's so good. Because there is. There's something goofy. And my father, he was from Massachusetts, but my gosh. What a strange set of decisions they make up there. All right, wait till you hear what Mamdani is now wanting to do with his city-run grocery stores. Spoiler alert, his ideas aren't working. That and a whole lot more coming up.

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0: with SRN News. I'm Keith Peters in Washington. The Supreme Court is allowing the White House to continue construction on President Trump's $400 million White House ballroom project for now. Chief Justice John Roberts signed a temporary order on Friday letting work continue as the court considers an emergency appeal from the Trump administration. Investigators say 8 people died when a small plane crashed on its second attempt to land in heavy fog at a remote military airport in Alaska. The National Transportation Safety Board said Friday that the pilots could not see the runway and had to rely entirely on instruments as they tried to land. On Wall Street, the Dow up by 517 points, the NASDAQ rose 113, with the S&P 500 advancing by 33 points. More details at srnnews.com.
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5: Tonight, expect partly cloudy skies with the possibility of a stray thundershower. The temperature will drop to 66 degrees. I'm meteorologist Jason Caterina on FM 92.7 and AM 1400. 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

0: everywhere. It is just inspiring. And they are, the excitement level is constant, and they're thinking hard. And they learn fast. And so that's a good school, right? And there's a way to run a good school. You have to turn everybody into volunteers. You have to talk about the beauty of it. Like Steve Smith, the aforementioned English professor who teaches the Iliad. I attended his class one day, and he said something that one of my great teachers used to say. He held up the book they were going to read. It was a Shakespeare text. And he said, "Have you read this before?" And they were freshmen. And a bunch of them kind of looked down, you know, a little ashamed not to have read it. And he said, "Oh," he said, "I envy you the chance to read this for the first time." So you see, that's the spirit, right? That's, you know, it's beautiful to know. You can know. Get at it.
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1: Welcome back, America. My last 3 minutes of the broadcast week with Dr. Larry Arn, president of Hillsdale College. How many years have you been the president of Hillsdale, Larry?
0: 26.
1: All right. So this program has been on 27 years, and you're in your 27th year of being president. So kind of concurrent. I find it hard to be as optimistic as I once was. Are you optimistic about America as you were? Because you get to work with the best and the brightest at the best college in America that the best parents want their best students to go to. Are you an optimist as a result?
0: Yeah. I live in a world of, achievement and beauty. And so, yeah, that makes one happy. Also, I like 19-year-olds, and if you don't, you shouldn't work in a college. My optimism or pessimism is governed by my study of Winston Churchill, who always believed that it would be hell, and then we would win. And he believed it was a sin or a wrong to despair. So there's a lot of problems in America today, and they are, candid person would think, potentially fatal. The country could be dying. There are signs of that. But there are signs of hope everywhere, too. And so one should focus on those and try to amplify those. And also remember Aristotle, which I teach here. One of the things he says is that you need good fortune to be fully happy. But if you don't get it, there will be the opportunity to do beautiful things. And so we should think like that. We should think we have things we believe in. We have freedom to protect and love to propagate and justice to do. And we should be prepared to suffer for those things. And that will be as rewarding as anything we can do. So, yeah, I'm optimistic in that way.
1: That is a great way to end, other than telling you to head over to hillsdale.edu or hughforhillsdale.com. You can also now watch the movie, the first Hillsdale movie, Revolutionary America, to celebrate our 250th anniversary. Is that at the website, Dr. Arnold? Is that at hillsdale.edu? Or do you
0: get that? Go to the website. It's there. And, it was in theaters for several days. I think it's been watched by some like a million people now and growing. And it'll be a perennial. What it is a documentary, dramatic documentary. It's narrated by Tom Selleck, who does a really great job. He turns out to be an incredibly nice man, Tom Selleck. And it goes from the beginnings of the American Revolution, which really the date is 1763 at the end of the 7 years of French and Indian War, and goes right through the adoption of the Constitution.
1: 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Thank you, Dr. Arn. Thank you, Harley and Adam. Thank you, Dwayne. I'll talk to you Monday on the next. And thank you, C-SPAN. Talk to you Monday on the next Hugh Hewitt Show.
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12: News this hour from Town Hall. I'm Keith Peters in Washington. A hefty judgment against InfoWars founder Alex Jones has been reduced.
13: A Texas court has slashed a $50 million judgment to just $1.5 million against InfoWars founder Alex Jones over his false claims that the 2012 Sandy Hook school shooting in Connecticut was a hoax. The appeals court found that the parents of 6-year-old Jesse Lewis did not show evidence that the harassment inflamed by Jones's hoax claims rose to a level that would allow them to exceed the state's $750,000 cap on damages for each plaintiff. The ruling does not affect a $1.4 billion judgment against Jones in Connecticut. 20 children and 6 educators were killed in that attack. I'm Lisa Dwyer.
12: The Democratic National Committee rules out 2 of 5 cities on a short list to host the 2028 presidential convention.
14: Atlanta has not hosted the DNC convention since 1988, and it will not be hosting delegates in 2028. The DNC eliminating Atlanta and Chicago after leaders visiting 5 cities to check out logistics. Boston, Denver, and Philadelphia remain in the running. Republicans have already picked Houston, Texas for their 2028 convention. Laura Winters, Atlanta, Georgia.
12: The Supreme Court's Chief Justice is allowing the White House to continue construction on President Trump's $400 million White House ballroom project for now. Chief Justice John Roberts signed a temporary order on Friday letting work continue as the court considers an emergency appeal from Trump's Republican administration. On Wall Street, the Dow by 517 points. The Nasdaq rose 113, with the S&P 500 advancing by 33 points. More on these stories at townhall.com.
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20: Tonight, expect partly cloudy skies with the possibility of a stray thundershower. The temperature will drop to 66 degrees. I'm meteorologist Jason Caterina on FM 92.7 and AM 1400. 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
2: Welcome to Seculo. It's Friday, August 21st. Will Haynes in studio. I'm in studio. And look, we got a packed show because I want to flash back a little bit, show you some amazing work the ACLJ has been doing. We've talked about a lot of this throughout the week. There's some really interesting things happening. Of course, our focus has been on the state of California. And you may have wondered why the ACLJ spends so much time talking about California. Why are we always there? Number one, one of the top states for supporters of the ACLJ is the state of California. I know that can be shocking to a lot of you. You think maybe we got, you know, a southern stranglehold or a midwestern stranglehold. But no, when you look at the states that really support the work of the ACLJ, of course, it's across the board, so many different ones. And sure, those southern states or those more red states, they certainly are supportive of the work we do. But we also know there's deep need for us in states like California and New York. And we see that from just the numbers. We can see where people donate. We can see where people support. And of course, where people like you call in from or comment from. Let me know where you're watching from. That's always appreciated. But we're going to break down over the next few segments a lot of what we've covered, Will, in California with our FOIA cases.
5: That's right. And when a state is doing things that lessens the trust in the federal election system, even if you are from a red state or you are from not California specifically, you need to make sure that all of the states are doing the right thing to protect the free and fair elections of this country so that everyone has trust in the system. What we've been uncovering through our open records request to California, the state equivalent of FOIA there, is really trying to get at the heart of, are the mechanisms within the state, both the Secretary of State as well as the California Department of Justice, doing what they are supposed to be doing under federal law to ensure the freedom, the fairness of their elections, and to ensure that only people who have the right to vote are allowed to vote. And we're starting to see through these FOIAs that they are not tracking certain things. They aren't reporting certain things. And it raises a lot of questions. So sometimes you have to first expose it to know where to go next. And that's exactly what you're going to hear today on this broadcast. Some of the latest updates in our fight to ensure the security of the elections in California, which affect every state.
2: Yeah, and with that being said, we also want to make sure you're supporting the work of the ACLJ. You know, today is actually the last formal day of our Impact Match. Next week, we're going to have a special last week kind of big push. You're going to, you know, tune into some exciting new video packages, everything we put together. But just for the traditional Impact Match, today is it. I want you to be a part of it today. That's at ACLJ.org. And ACLJ.org, any donation that is made today, any donation that's made today is doubled by our ACLJ champions. Okay, there's also some members involved in that too. They get together and they make a pledge. And that number is usually, I'll be honest, extremely high. But it only can reach that number. Like, I'll be honest with you, I don't think we've ever reached the full, we've never had to say we got to go back for more. Because we are able to get the incredible champions to say, yes, we will pledge X amount. And it usually ends up being, you know, somewhere it could be up towards of $1 million. But our monthly push for these kind of things are so when you donate, they're ready to unlock their pledge at any level. If we ever do reach that budget and that limit, I'll let you know. I'll be happily celebrating that the work of the ACLJ has gotten to that point. But you need to be a part of it today, and I encourage you to go to ACLJ.org where all your donations are matched. And again, that's the legal side, that's the media side, that's the ACLJ, that's the ECLJ, our European Center. And of course, we are talking about all the legal work that we do, absolutely no cost. This show that we do at no cost to you. There's no paywalls here. And then you even talk about our offices in Jerusalem, the ACLJ Jerusalem. Or you talk about, again, our European Center for Law and Justice, the ACLJ team that's all over this country. The work that we do overseas, whether that's some of the stuff you've heard recently about some of the work we're doing, whether it's related to China, Pakistan, wherever it may be, at the UN, our team is there. And we're only there because you support the work. So as we head to a break, it is Friday. It's the last day to talk about this for the week. Your donations will be doubled of any level. It's $5, $500. Do whatever you can. We appreciate it. Go to ACLJ.org.
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2: All right, we're back. My voice cracked there because, you know, I'm this emotional about this. Phone lines are open, 1-800-684-3110. Jordan's joining us in studio now. Of course, we were talking about the ACLJ's work here, and I think this is always important to point out when we are directly involved. You know, you've heard some of these big stories. Yesterday, we're talking about the bounty for our soldiers that's happening in Iran. You're hearing about all this, you know, situation where the ACLJ can get involved in a diplomatic way. We can get involved in an international way.
6: The European Center for Law and Justice. Absolutely. And the work we've done at the International Criminal Court.
2: But this,
6: that usually comes after the fact, though, when the war is over.
2: Yeah. This, though, we're directly involved, and we are actually leading the charge here.
5: That's yes. Right. And Jordan, this is a state FOIA request, essentially. It's right. Not called FOIA, but
6: every state's we got
5: know.
6: Their own reason. A lot of them are called state sunshine laws that basically allow citizens. It shouldn't have to take attorneys and legal groups to do it, but because these governments, like the federal government, even under this administration, as we know, and the political appointees will tell you, you're going to go up against those bureaucrats. You're going to have to ask hard and usually take them to court to get any answers. Here, you know, the first response from the Secretary of State's office is, we got nothing. We don't track anything about removing people from the list that has to do with being non-citizens, which is bizarre because federal law requires you to have the reasons. And so there's no way of knowing then why, if their list has removed people who should not have been voting at all, even in San Francisco, that allows legal non-citizens. So people who are here legally but aren't citizens to vote for the school board, they allow that. But there's like, who else is tracking? And they're saying you can't even check a box. Then you go to the AG's office and they're saying, you know, we'll look through some cases and some actions for you. But as of right now, we've got no policy on this.
5: Well, and remember,
6: in a state that has probably got the most illegal immigrants in it next to maybe Texas, which is, of course, cracked out a lot harder than the state of California.
2: Yeah, it's a big issue state. I mean, this should be something that's really top tier.
5: And remember what happened in New Jersey that we just talked about, where they discovered that they accused a glitch of happening within the software that allowed people to register when they just got their driver's license through motor voter laws. We're fighting in Maryland right now to get records related to this because Maryland, some cities, like we're talking about in California, allow non-citizens to vote in municipal elections. So we're asking in Maryland, how do you keep those two roles separate? Or if someone moves to another city and says, I'm registered to vote, how do they not automatically get statewide? We're asking these questions. In California, here's what's so shocking to me is, one, we didn't even have to sue yet. Because in California, the Secretary of State just came back and said the quiet part out loud.
2: Yeah, I mean,
5: by
2: at least
5: saying,
2: they're giving
5: we
2: us
5: don't
2: the
5: track
2: info.
5: It. So therefore, we have nothing to give you. But here's what I want to point out. Remember, they said they don't contain voter status reason for cancellation due to non-citizenship. That's what the Secretary of State told us. But then try to kind of assuage any concerns that we may have that this could lead to illegal voting by putting this. This is graphic one. California law unambiguously provides that a person shall not be registered unless they are a United States citizen, California Elections Code 2100-2101. Voters register to vote through affidavits of registration when they must attest under penalty of perjury and by signature that they satisfy all eligibility requirements, including citizenship. So they're saying, look, we don't track it, but don't worry, it's illegal. So you don't have to be concerned about people illegally registering to vote because it's a crime. They'll get in trouble. Then you fast forward to what we just got from the Department of Justice. This is the entire reason our attorneys had to go to both places, because they say in response to part two, which part two was the question where we asked for all records containing or addressing policies for handling investigative referrals for illegal voting, what their response was. In response to part two of your records request, after a reasonable search, including contacting knowledgeable individuals, DOJ has not identified any records, meaning any documents, anything written down, any procedures, addressing policies that are specific to handling investigative referrals for illegal voting. This concludes DOJ's response to part two. So the Secretary of State saying they don't track it, but don't worry, it's illegal. So if there's a law being broken, the DOJ will handle it. The DOJ says, we don't have any policies related to investigating that. So, Jordan, are they telling us this isn't a priority?
2: And then also, now what?
6: They say it's not a priority. I mean, they go on and say, sometime around August 27th, we're going to give you some information about how the DOJ said it found some records that could be responsive, but they need more time to review them for redactions and exemptions. Even that could be. They're not even sure if the records they found are actually responsive to our request about whether or not if anybody calls in and has a question. I imagine it's a worker. A lot of those are volunteers. It can be a small area in California. It could be a big precinct. And you go and vote and someone's there, then maybe their info doesn't show up. And there's questions about citizenship because the ID, and you don't have to have an ID there. And so usually you do a provisional ballot, right? So you'd call in then to, and they have rules, you'd call and say, okay, I let this person do a provisional ballot. And sometimes they can come back in and correct it. You can say, if you come back in, we correct it, and it doesn't have to be provisional anymore.
2: Yeah.
6: Where is that going in California? And I feel like it's going into a deep, dark hole that says, let's let everybody just vote.
2: I think we'd be surprised how often this does happen. I was in line here in Tennessee, voting in the primary election. This is someone who was motivated enough to go vote in a primary and then got there, was not registered, had just moved to Tennessee, younger person, didn't understand necessarily the rules. Not everyone is engaged and informed as people who listen to this show. No. You may not understand. There are people who are willing to get in a long line, go try to vote, but then have no idea or understanding that they are not registered or have to register in the wrong place. And the same thing I saw, say, okay, we got to get on a phone call. They got on a phone call with the head of whatever the election committee that makes this decision. Like, I saw it all play out in real time, and it made me go, oh, this is crazy to me that this is what happens. Not a general election. This is a primary for governor here in Tennessee. And someone still showed up to vote because they wanted to. I don't think they were trying to vote illegally. Right. They just were completely uninformed.
6: Well, and didn't know where to go or if they were registered at the right location.
2: And they were with somebody who maybe was like, let's go vote.
6: And, you know, early voting even confuses that more because when it's early voting, you can usually vote in any precinct in the state. So you could be someone who votes, let's say, in Memphis, but you're in Knoxville during early voting. You're able to go into Knoxville, which you would not be able to do on election day. Mm-hmm. And you'd have to go to your precinct in Memphis, but you could go early voting and show up at one in Knoxville, and they've got to handle you on the record system. So while, again, I think early voting can be good and bad, and I think there's rules around it that could make it better. The closer it is to the actual election day, the better, because we know you find out a lot about candidates right before elections.
2: Yeah.
6: And now what they do, if you notice with the attack ads, is the attack ads start running right before early voting begins now. So you start getting all of that, which doesn't always give time for the person who was attacked necessarily to get their response up before people are already voting. That's not good for our system either.
5: Well, and I think what comes next, because this is ACLJ attorneys that are working very diligently on this, trying to get these records. One, we have to see what the DOJ says later in this month, and just about 10 days from now, we should get more records. We can analyze those. But there's a lot of different avenues. One, just the Secretary of State's office alone notating that they don't keep the reason for taking someone off their rolls could be violation of federal law. That's something that we could send to the Federal Election Commission saying you need to look into this. Congressional oversight. We have a lot of allies in Congress that we could get this information to as they look at strengthening our elections. But I think it's also, it goes to show there's a ballot measure on the ballot in California for voter ID that the very same attorney general's office who right here is saying we have no policies for investigating illegal voting or people that are registered to vote illegally. He's the one who changed the language on the ballot provision to make it harder to pass by changing it from a we are requiring ID to protect the elections, to we are barring people from voting unless they show ID. Even the negative inference there. So what we're looking at is moving forward, the different steps that can come. We are going to analyze what comes in later this month and be able to look forward at the next steps of how to keep going.
2: That's right. And I want in the next segment for you to join us as well, as we're going to continue talking about the work of the ACLJ in a completely different manner. But again, it kind of ties itself in. You're not going to want to miss this. You'll see how the ACLJ is getting involved in a lot of different legal pursuits and people who are essentially were targeted for just being representation of President Trump, of the Trump administration, of conservatives. We'll get back to that in the next segment, but we'll still take calls on this, and phone lines are open. I want to hear from you at 1-800-684-3110. 1-800-684-3110. All the lines are open. Okay, we've given you all the information, but I see how many of you are watching. Some of you got to have calls. You got to have a comment. I know you do. 1-800-684-3110. Maybe you're one of those people who got in line. You're like, man, I got in line and I didn't know. Too busy at the Tame Impala show. Just what happens. 1-800-684-3110. Be on the air today. Listen, it is the 18th of the month here. After this couple weeks, you're not going to have to hear about me talking about a match or a drive for quite some time. So I want you to be a part of it today. Go to ACLJ.org.
7: We've witnessed monumental legal victories from defending the 14th Amendment and protecting our sacred American right to vote, the overturning of Roe v. Wade, and standing up for the religious liberty of our kids and seniors. But even with the many historic wins we've achieved, the battle is far from over. The attacks on our constitutionally protected rights persist. Countless unborn babies remain in jeopardy, and across the globe, innocent Christians are being targeted and killed across this country and around the world. This fight isn't just the ACLJ's, it's all of ours. 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
10: When George Washington accepted command of the Continental Army, Americans were fighting a king and determined not to replace one form of unchecked power with another. Washington understood the difference between authority and ownership. In 1775, he declared, "When we assume the soldier, we do not lay aside the citizen." Even as commander of America's army, Washington remembered that he remained one of the people and that the power entrusted to him was never his to keep. He did not fight to rule America. He fought so Americans could govern themselves. Washington's example gave the young nation something more than victory. It gave America a standard for leadership. Those who hold power must remain accountable to the people they serve, because in a free nation, leadership is not ownership. It is a duty and a trust.
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2: Welcome back to Seculo. Phone lines are open at 1-800-684-3110. Of course, we just were talking about what was going on in California and our investigation into how they treat voter fraud, voter ID, voter certification to make sure people actually are voting that they should be voting. And we can learn very quickly that they don't have a whole lot of standards and practices. And we're going to get to that. Same time, the ACLJ is dealing with another matter here that I think we want to get into. Again, this ties in somewhat to this issue of election integrity, but also the importance of being able to have proper representation.
5: Well, and this is a thing that the ACLJ has fought back against in many different avenues for a long time. And it's lawfare that's used by the left to try to go after their political enemies using the legal system as a form of attack. And I've seen people on Rumble and on YouTube as well comment that they've seen this case that we've taken on being talked about in other areas and that they were excited about it. We hadn't addressed it on air yet. But this is where the ACLJ, Jordan, is representing Professor John Eastman. He was an attorney that represented President Trump, much like yourself and your dad, that the state of California decided to go after him because of his representation of President Trump. He was never sanctioned by a court. He was never found of doing misconduct as an attorney, but they went straight to disbarment. And now we are having to take this to the Supreme Court of the United States to fight for justice here.
6: You know, it's interesting. In the United States of America, we are protected, even as attorneys, to make novel legal arguments that may not have been made before in past history because they weren't necessary or our brains weren't having to deal with the problem that was at hand. And even if that is not going to be one that ultimately gets accepted generally by the courts, it doesn't mean that by putting it forward to the courts, you are somehow violating your oath as an attorney. The only way that would be like a violation, you'd really have to figure out intent here, is if you knew 100% that this was somehow illegal to even put this forward, or you were totally wasting the court's time.
2: Very rare.
6: And usually that wouldn't happen until a court had already said, we would never consider this because of X, Y, and Z. And you could usually appeal that court and then appeal to the next court and to the next court. And then if you're in state court, you can ultimately appeal that decision to the U.S. Supreme Court. And then if you kept doing it, they might. But think about how many people, sometimes on their own, or just small legal offices, file bad claims in local and state courts. And while they may get sanctioned sometime, they may get a little fine. What they don't have taken away is their bar license.
2: Yeah, usually they just lose.
6: Sometimes they lose and the court's kind of tough on them. And then the state bar may look at it after maybe five or six times and say they need to go back through and do a special legal training. But they're very cautious about just revoking licenses 100% with like no due process, no way to move forward, no way to get that license back. Because you put forward a novel legal theory in a very quick, heated time in the United States involving a presidential election, so things have to move fast, that ultimately courts did not accept. And because of that, you are somehow, your entire practice of law needs to be deleted and you need to be removed. This is like you're canceled from being an attorney in the state of California because you took a position their courts didn't like.
5: Well, in Jordan, that
6: their
5: one
6: bar association didn't like.
5: Really. Why we have to take this to the Supreme Court is that it's the way that the California bar works. It goes through the state Supreme
6: right.
5: Court,
6: and
5: then now
6: bars, yep.
5: It's the court of first look here is the Supreme Court of the United States for us to make this appeal. Right. So it's a direct jump to the Supreme Court, and we'll be filing very early. But I wanted to bring up what you just said was so fascinating because the lawfare here isn't just against Professor Eastman.
6: No.
5: And that's why sometimes
2: we, need to go
5: we have
2: to
5: explain
2: the
5: why.
2: The inciting incident.
5: But why we have to protect the attorneys here
6: right.
5: is because what their goal isn't just to get Professor Eastman disbarred. It's that that conservatives won't have anyone to represent them.
6: Right.
5: I saw Ted Cruz put out a graphic yesterday about how the political donations of like the top 100 law firms in the country,
6: It
5: not even one of them has more than 50% to a Republican.
6: Right.
5: Now that's fine. That's freedom of speech, freedom of association. Right. There's nothing inherently wrong with that. But if you make it toxic or you make it something to be ashamed of if you represent a conservative, then whenever the left wants to use lawfare against you, then you have no one to represent you. And that's one of the other key elements here is trying to protect the right to an attorney for every American here, not just the president or future political politicians. It's when the left wants to use the courts as a weapon of political power, you have to have someone that can represent you, including ACLJ attorneys.
6: Yes, I mean, that is, you're right. The ultimate goal is to scare people away from cases that may be controversial or may be new. But you know what? If you look back in history, Logan and Will, if you look back in history, the cases that were novel, the cases that were new, starting with the powers of the federal government and the judiciary, the Marbury versus Madison,
5: right,
6: going to the civil rights movement and post-Civil War Reconstruction, if again, it was tough for those NAACP attorneys to go to court because of the death threats. But imagine if those courts and their bar associations just started disbarring them because they say, you know what? We don't. Our laws say that you're not. You don't get to vote. You don't get to have this representation. And so, you're putting forward arguments that,
2: are illegal,
6: direct conflict with our state law. You've been. You've lost four or five of these cases. We're going to disbar you. And in instead, what they would do then is they'd imprison sometimes the attorneys. You know, in contempt. That's just even worse to some extent. But I don't remember them having their licenses necessarily revoked. So. Has it gotten even worse than what was happening during the civil rights movement for conservatives? I mean, I don't think we're there yet, but that's the idea. The idea is to scare you away, and it's why those big law firms will donate to the Democrats. It's Republicans don't believe this. You could be far left attorney. We don't believe that you should be barred from being an attorney because you come up with novel legal theories, especially if you're coming out of the world of legal academia, which is what they're working on constantly. I mean,
2: your job is to
6: law review articles.
2: Your job is to defend a client. Yeah. It's not necessarily to even agree with your client.
6: And you're coming up with any possible way to defend them. And usually you put up three or four different ways. If the court doesn't like this, also court needs to look at this. And if it doesn't like this, you should look at this. But he is in a situation where he was dealing with a hostile bar association, then a hostile state court system. And it will be interesting to see here in the Supreme Court. We're going to be filed in less than 2 weeks.
2: I was about to say, we're about to head to break, but what is that next step? What do we do, and how can everyone get involved?
6: Yeah, so we've got less than 2 weeks here. So we need people to go to ACLJ.org and get supportive, because that will mean reply briefs coming. And again, we're a lot of work on this before you actually get to the decision about whether the court is going to take the case.
2: Like, the ACLJ is involved in all these issues today, as we've been really highlighting a lot of the work that we're doing directly, and I wanted to make sure you know that, because we are, of course, well over halfway through our impact match, and I need you, as we head to a break, to donate today if you can at ACLJ.org. 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
2: Welcome to Seculo. It's Friday, August 21st. Will Haynes in studio. I'm in studio. And look, we got a packed show because I want to flash back a little bit, show you some amazing work the ACLJ has been doing. We've talked about a lot of this throughout the week. There's some really interesting things happening. Of course, our focus has been on the state of California. And you may have wondered why the ACLJ spends so much time talking about California. Why are we always there? Number one, one of the top states for supporters of the ACLJ is the state of California. I know that can be shocking to a lot of you. You think maybe we got, you know, a southern stranglehold or a midwestern stranglehold. But no, when you look at the states that really support the work of the ACLJ, of course, it's across the board, so many different ones. And sure, those southern states or those more red states, they certainly are supportive of the work we do. But we also know there's deep need for us in states like California and New York. And we see that from just the numbers. We can see where people donate. We can see where people support. And of course, where people like you call in from or comment from. Let me know where you're watching from. That's always appreciated. But we're going to break down over the next few segments a lot of what we've covered, Will, in California with our FOIA cases.
5: That's right. And when a state is doing things that lessens the trust in the federal election system, even if you are from a red state or you are from not California specifically. You need to make sure that all of the states are doing the right thing to protect the free and fair elections of this country so that everyone has trust in the system. What we've been uncovering through our open records request to California, the state equivalent of FOIA there, is really trying to get at the heart of, are the mechanisms within the state, both the Secretary of State as well as the California Department of Justice, doing what they are supposed to be doing under federal law to ensure the freedom, the fairness of their elections, and to ensure that only people who have the right to vote are allowed to vote. And we're starting to see through these FOIAs that they are not tracking certain things. They aren't reporting certain things. And it raises a lot of questions. So sometimes you have to first expose it to know where to go next. And that's exactly what you're going to hear today on this broadcast. Some of the latest updates in our fight to ensure the security of the elections in California, which affect every state.
2: Yeah, and with that being said, we also want to make sure you're supporting the work of the ACLJ. You know, today is actually the last formal day of our Impact Match. Next week, we're going to have a special last week kind of big push. You're going to, you know, tune into some exciting new video package, everything we put together. But just for the traditional Impact Match, today is it. I want you to be a part of it today. That's at ACLJ.org. And ACLJ.org, any donation that is made today, is doubled by our ACLJ champions. Okay, there's also some members involved in that too. They get together and they make a pledge. And that number is usually, I'll be honest, extremely high. But it only can reach that number. Like, I'll be honest with you, I don't think we've ever reached the full, we've never had to say we got to go back for more. Because we are able to get the incredible champions to say, yes, we will pledge X amount. And it usually ends up being, you know, somewhere it could be up towards $1 million. But our monthly push for these kind of things are so when you donate, they're ready to unlock their pledge at any level. If we ever do reach that budget and that limit, I'll let you know. I'll be happily celebrating that the work of the ACLJ has gotten to that point. But you need to be a part of it today, and I encourage you to go to ACLJ.org where all your donations are matched. And again, that's the legal side, that's the media side, that's the ACLJ, that's the ECLJ, our European Center. And of course, we are talking about all the legal work that we do, absolutely no cost. This show that we do at no cost to you. There's no paywalls here. And then you even talk about our offices in Jerusalem, the ACLJ Jerusalem. Or you talk about, again, our European Center for Law and Justice, the ACLJ team that's all over this country. The work that we do overseas, whether that's some of the stuff you've heard recently about some of the work we're doing, whether it's related to China, Pakistan, wherever it may be, at the UN, our team is there, and we're only there because you support the work. So as we head to a break, it is Friday. 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It's $5, $500. Do whatever you can. 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
2: Secula. We are going to take calls the next segment, 1-800-684-3110. Go get in line. If you're in California, I think you're going to want to do that as well, because California, again, becomes the center of our conversation. It doesn't matter. It seems like it's something we cannot avoid. Of course, a big state, a lot of issues going on there, and no one is better to comment on that than Rick Rennell. But Will, let's set up a little bit of what we're going to talk to Rick about, because if we're just going to say generically California politics, voter situation, all that, it's just we don't got the time.
5: That's right. Well, Rick, we had you on previously and we talked about how our state FOIA request got back from the Secretary of State that, hey, don't worry. It's illegal if someone registers to vote here and they're not a citizen, but we don't really track that. When we take someone off the rolls, there's no category. Well, I'm happy to announce and tell you, Rick, that we now have our response from the Attorney General's office at the Department of Justice from AG Bonta. And we asked them specifically about what if they can turn over the records related to their policies and procedures when it comes to investigating referrals of illegal voting. Here's their response, Rick, and I want to see if you're surprised by this or not. It says, in response to part two of your records request, after a reasonable search, including contacting knowledgeable individuals, DOJ has not identified any records containing or addressing policies that are specific to handling investigative referrals for illegal voting. This concludes DOJ's response to part two. So the Secretary of State's not tracking it, and the Attorney General has no policies to investigate it. Is this par for the course in California? Surprised at all?
16: Look, they pick and choose which laws to enforce, which laws to follow. This whole idea of a sanctuary city really is at the heart of the AG's office, because he decides, you know what, if it's not really something that I don't think is a crime, then I just am not going to enforce the law or worry about it. And so I'm not surprised that AG Bonta, who is someone who was handpicked by Gavin Newsom to be put in his job when that job became vacant. He is a total fraud and a phony. And I actually think that there is one race in California that is winnable because Bonta is so bad and he's such a crook. And there are so many situations that he's gotten himself into, and people are furious about how he picks and chooses which laws to enforce. I'm not surprised that he's not looking for illegal voting practices. And by the way, this doesn't just mean illegal immigrants, although that's one of the categories. It also means that individuals who have lived in California and then moved away, maybe to Nevada or Texas or Florida, are suddenly getting ballots right in the mail, which is illegal to forward a ballot, but they do. And they're voting in a state that they no longer live in. It's called a residency violation. And this happens all the time. And Bonta, Rob Bonta, has no interest in enforcing the law because he thinks that it's good to have a whole messy voter roll, and then everybody on that messy voter roll getting a ballot and being able to vote.
5: Well, here's where it actually does give me some hope for California. I know that you have a lot of hope for your state. There's a reason that you are proudly still Californian and that you fight for California. Is when they get this lazy about it, when they sit here and say, they're giving you the response, we didn't even have to file the lawsuit that we normally have to with states that don't want to hand over records. There, the Secretary of State was very forthcoming, said, yeah, we don't track it, so you're good to go, nothing to see here. The Attorney General's office says, you've got some records coming. We identified some of the other questions that you asked, and we'll give those to you in a couple weeks. But as for this part, no, we don't have any policies on that. That's where I think you do have an opportunity to show people. Say, look, your leaders who are lying to you saying elections are secure, we don't need voter ID, we don't need the SAVE Act. That's just Republicans wanting to disenfranchise people or cheat. If you're this lazy and lax about federal law and state law, then that is a real opportunity. And maybe it's baby steps. Maybe it's someone that's more moderate or more independent. But the fact even that Spencer Pratt had such a moment in L.A., I do feel like it's moments like this pointing out that your elected officials don't care about the sacred nature of your elections could really start to move people away from what has been the establishment of California.
16: Look, in California, there's this phenomenon that, you know, we forget about all of the problems and individuals who create these problems. And then we find examples like this and we get all outraged again. And we go through this outrage for a couple of weeks and then it dissipates and people say, you know, why get outraged? Why do anything? Why fight? Because it's not going to work anyway. I actually have the opposite view, which is this is a target-rich environment. I'm not giving up. I'm going to continue hitting these targets. We've got this example. We've now got Gavin Newsom's cabinet deciding that we need government tires on our cars. Right. That's the latest, is that our tires aren't good enough. It's not the roads that are a disaster. It's the tires. And so she came out and gave us this long soliloquy about how changing every single tires to the government required tires is going to save people like $38 over their lifetime. It's so outrageous that it can't even be true. But we're not giving up in California. We're fighting on every single one of these targets. And as we get closer to an election day, we continue to push and highlight this. I do think that our focus has got to be the media in California, who have failed to hold these Democrats to account and shame them, which I publicly do every single day. I try to highlight the hypocrisies. I'm not disenfranchised at all. I'm focused on changing California because I know 50

0: Orange County. It's Dana Point, Orange County.
1: Sure.
0: And I was going taking petitions around to, they were trying to change the voting for the Proposition 13 on our property taxes. And then I was also doing the other one for to get a voter ID for everybody that goes to vote. And so I'm just so disgusted with the corruption and the nonsense that these people on the left, Democrats, come up with. They don't even make sense. And so I'm so glad you guys are working so hard. And I got the phone number because I'm a senior citizen and I don't do a lot of the computer things
1: sure.
0: like you guys do and social media and stuff. So I'm going to be calling in for my donation.
1: Thank
0: so
1: you, Fran.
0: Keep up the good work and just keep fighting. It's really hard, I know, but we've got to win this. It's a matter of life and death for California and for the United States.
1: Fran, I think you represent a lot of what's going on in California, Rick. I can see you shaking your head. These are the kind of people that we're talking to.
2: I mean, look, Fran is retired and she's literally picking up the petitions to go and fight and to make sure that we educate the public. That's exactly what we have to do. Thank you, Fran. Thank you, Carl DeMaio. He's doing a great job as well. We're not giving up. We know it's not our tires. It's the roads, Gavin.
3: Well, and even to that point, you talked about Carl DeMaio. That was the voter ID petition he was really spearheading that will be on the ballot. What did the Attorney General Bonta do? Change the language to make it a real negative thing, making people think they're going to not be able to vote if you are a voter in California, instead of saying it's stopping people from voting illegally. So he doesn't want to investigate illegal voting, and he doesn't want to protect the elections from illegal voting. It sounds like he may have a bias here, Rick.
2: This is why I am so encouraged, because the clowns in Sacramento make mistakes every single day. It's so bad that as soon as we get the low information voter to just pay attention a little bit, we're converting people all of the time. And their little day in the sun is going to be over. I don't know when, maybe this November, maybe the next November. But it is going to be over, because as common sense people find out what's going on, they're outraged. And you can't spend enough money to convince people that it's the tires that are our problem, not the roads.
1: Rick, thank you so much for joining us. Look, we got another segment. I want to hear from you. If you're in California or not in California, give me a call. I think this motivates a lot of you to get involved with what we're doing here at the ACLJ. And of course, Rick is a great voice for that. So give us a call, 1-800-684-31110. Again, we're tackling all these issues. And you want to be a part of it, too. It's a great way to get engaged with what we're doing here, but also to join us in these fights. So go to ACLJ.org right now. Again, we're taking a lot of action, not just in California, but around the country. We'll be back in just a moment with your calls and comments on Secula.
4: We've witnessed monumental legal victories from defending the 14th Amendment and protecting our sacred American right to vote, the overturning of Roe v. Wade, and standing up for the religious liberty of our kids and seniors. But even with the many historic wins we've achieved, the battle is far from over. The attacks on our constitutionally protected rights persist. Countless unborn babies remain in jeopardy, and across the globe, innocent Christians are being targeted and killed across this country and around the world. This fight isn't just the ACLJ's, it's all of ours. 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
1: You know, I don't think we've ever struck quite a nerve than when Rick Grenell brought up California roads and the issues currently

0: that are being presented, because I see the comments exploding. I also heard him say, you know, the clowns. So what I'm going to say is something I haven't said in a long time. Send in those clowns. Let's see it. Come on. Light up that chat. Let's do it today. Give me a call, though. 1-800-684-3110. But speaking of the tires, look, I think we've opened up a door for people to vent. And you know what? Our Rumble ranters, they're ready to rant here. Let's go to... You got something for me?
1: Well, I was going to say, we had that as a backup story today. Didn't know if we would get to it, but it's in our packet from the LA Times. Your car may not be fuel efficient, but your tires have to be now. Because of all the regulations that got overturned by the federal government, with California also pushing, you know, only EVs by a certain year, and that really messing up the commerce of the United States. A lot of the issues they weren't fully able to do through regulations in their state. But so now, yes, they're trying to say your tires have to be a certain fuel efficiency rating, and that's the problem here. But it's absurd.
0: All right, let's go to Kimberly in California. Kimberly on Rumble, you're on the air.
2: I'm in California. I live in Riverside County. Our roads are horrible. Everywhere. I can't go anywhere without hitting potholes, but it's not just the tires. We spent $2,700 on a new rebuilding my whole suspension that should have lasted another 50,000 miles.
0: Yeah, I mean, California obviously having its issues here. I mean, I knew the traffic was bad, but the comments coming in are wild of how many people that are complaining about where their tax dollars are really being spent.
1: I was about to say, it's probably just because it's such a low tax state, California. Yeah. That, you know, they don't have enough tax dollars to pay for the roads, but they can tell you to do this, get new tires. And Kimberly, obviously, I'm joking because of the absurdity of the tax rates. But Jordan, listen to this about the tires.
0: I like when you explain your jokes.
1: Well, some people may not get this. Sometimes I can be a ham.
0: I know.
1: But so these new tires... Yeah. It's going to add about $26 per set up front, but don't worry. Over the life of the car, or the life of the tires, rather, you're going to save about $150. So this is really important government work right here.
3: Yeah, I mean, when you start figuring out that, and also the fact that hoping those tires don't get hit the potholes either.
0: Yeah. I wonder how much money they put into this. Like study? Alone.
3: Like, how many miles are you driving? Some people drive more, some people drive less. How can they actually, the estimate is that, first of all, with inflation and issues like that, that's effectively, you're losing money.
0: Right? Yeah.
3: You are losing money because you were having to, at that moment, buy more expensive tires than you would have to, and then believing the government that will somehow save you $150 a tire or total?
1: Total over the lifetime. Life of the tires.
3: Total over the four tires, right? So you're spending almost that much to buy the four tires, which would be, Yeah, close.
0: They'll be government issue.
3: But don't worry, you're saving $150, which is really
0: just
3: maybe getting your money back that you paid. But even that, again, that money's not worth the same 3 years down the road.
0: But the idea is,
3: and
0: what
3: it don't last that long.
0: More efficient.
1: They will make your car more fuel efficient. Here's the big question:
0: do they make your
1: So that's where your savings are because you're more fuel efficient.
0: I understand
1: but
0: the
1: they're
0: financial
1: trying to,
0: side
1: they're
0: of
1: doing it.
0: It
1: for the environment.
0: Yeah,
1: they're
0: agreed.
1: Saying it's lowering emissions because you're more efficient. But my big question
3: is who's producing these tires, and wouldn't we all want them if it made our cars, if it made us our gas last?
0: I don't know, someone who just had to replace a tire, I have to say there's too many options.
1: Well, here's my prediction about these tires, right?
0: And they always are going to be like,
3: do
0: you
3: really
0: can go for the cheaper
3: SUV
0: tire.
3: Or a truck, like a guy who's got to go into a work site is going to be able to buy the same tire price as the one who is staying on highways most of the time.
0: There's
3: no way.
0: The guy I bought the tire from, he's like, look, I can go with the less tires, but your kids aren't going to be safe.
1: That's a good one.
0: Thank you.
1: But I would say, here's my prediction for these tires.
0: Keep those in stock.
1: They're going to be more susceptible to hitting a pothole and popping. Because whenever the government gets involved in mandates that you have to buy this certain thing, it always ends up being worse.
0: Let's try to get William cleared quickly because I want to take his call.
3: Yeah, but like your tire goes bad and now you're going to have to sue the state of California because you think they made a faulty tire. Good luck. I mean, it's a lot easier handling that within the private sector.
0: Yeah, I
3: want to
0: take this.
3: Because they generally want to take care of their customers and provide you a product that doesn't cause them to have to get a lawsuit from you.
0: William in California. William, I'm not fully sure I understand your comment, but I'm very intrigued. Go ahead.
4: Well, I sat in on the Zoom call yesterday with the state of California in regard to the tire proposals that are before us as citizens, and I was appalled by the outcome of the meeting. It was clearly obvious that the decision had already been made, and this was a pro forma we're going to tell you what you're going to do and what you're going to pay. There was no discussion of the regulations that would be imposed upon the citizens, what it's going to cost. I can recall when they started the smog test here in California, they were $8 to $12. I paid $160 for one smog test last year. What is this going to call? They're talking about putting in regulations in place to inspect your tires. What is that going to cost?
1: Well, it's going to end up costing the entire state more because of all the programs they're going to have to fund through your tax dollars. Imagine on like the border of Nevada, are you going to start seeing tire shops pop up to get like, you know, California non-compliant tires?
0: Like a fireworks store. Yeah.
1: Exactly. But then William's saying that's why they're going to have these stations to check and make sure your California registered car has the right tires. It's so absurd.
3: There's so many different kinds of tires necessary for all the different vehicles that are available. There's no way they're all just going to be this one price.
0: Big tire, man.
3: This is, I guarantee you, as William was probably talking about, I bet they could have already bought tires for everybody. It's a big state. For every driver in the state, with the amount of money they've spent on figuring out if this should be a new policy.
0: You know, we don't usually
3: they have wasted that much taxpayer dollars.
0: Absolutely.
3: They could have just given everybody these desires.
0: I love when the topic just gets
1: completely
0: takes
1: at the
0: over
1: end.
0: The show. But
3: well,
0: you know
3: because
0: what?
3: It's the worst of the worst of the big government.
0: Right. Absolutely. Let's go to Robert in California to wrap us up. Robert, be the last call of the day.
5: Hey, guys. I felt bad for the lady, because she said she's going around with the petitions in Prop 13, which is your state. And you look at that tires thing is just and another thing, like you said, that they cut waste, fraud, and abuse. They can buy people tires. Money from cap and trade, maybe could even go buy people tires. You got no water in the state, you know, because the Klamath dams were taken out preemptively. This is, you know, half the water infrastructure is gone. No one ever brings it up. You have a guy who's in office who wants to take the stepped up in basis national, getting rid of it. That's a 50% death tax. That's Newsom going full blown communist. That would foreclose on everyone across the as long as the elder dies. That's the final domino. This the mindset in California is an ilk of people who think homeowners are privileged and they need to be confiscated at one point. And good luck saving, you know, your equity and your unrealized gains. That's all government money.
1: Well, Robert, to be honest with you, then he's going to be met with his new colleagues in the Democrat Party who believe that private property in and of itself is wrong. That you should not have private property. That's in the DSA platform. They don't want large corporations anymore. That should become government property. So, they're all going in that same direction. And you even brought up the fire and the water. Yeah, maybe focus on fixing your state than going after the tires.
0: I don't know if there's a tire emoji, but if there is, send in those tires. Maybe a donut. Sort of. Do it right now for me. But as we wrap up, hey, 30 seconds left. Go to ACLJ.org. We're getting involved in all this. We got to take Big Tire to court. Maybe we'll figure out a way to do it. 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
7: news
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7: This hour from Town Hall, I'm Keith Peters in Washington. The U.S. and South Korea have wrapped up their annual military drill 6 days early following orders from President Trump. Correspondent Donna Warder reports.
8: The U.S. and South Korean militaries were supposed to carry out 11 days of simulated North Korean attacks, but the exercise wrapped up on Friday. Just before it began on Monday, President Donald Trump ordered the Pentagon to substantially reduce the exercise, saying he had a good relationship with North Korean leader Kim Jong-un, and South Korea had refused to support him over the war in Iran. The North says ending the annual drill 6 days early is not enough to persuade it to return to talks. The U.S. Pacific Command says the U.S. remains committed to the defense of the U.S. homeland and its allies in the region. I'm Donna Warder.
7: The Supreme Court is allowing the White House to continue construction on President Trump's $400 million White House ballroom project for now. Chief Justice John Roberts signed a temporary order on Friday letting work continue as the court considers an emergency appeal from Trump's Republican administration. Severe weather hit the New York area yesterday, causing damage. Nassau County Executive Bruce Blakeman says the area was hit by a tornado Thursday.
9: Yesterday at approximately 7:11 p.m., we had a tornado touchdown here in Atlantic Beach at the Sun and Surf Beach Club. There was extensive damage.
7: The storms tore through a beach on Long Island Thursday, stranded dozens of people in their cars in New Jersey, and knocked out power in parts of Delaware's capital city of Dover. On Wall Street, the Dow by 517 points, the NASDAQ rose 113, the S&P 500 index rising by 33 points. More on these stories at townhall.com.
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12: Tonight, expect partly cloudy skies with the possibility of a stray thundershower. The temperature will drop to 66 degrees. I'm meteorologist Jason Caterina on FM 92.7 and AM 1400. 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
18: For a while. sir, yes, sir.
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20: 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Welcome to the program. 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
20: 888-971-SAGE, 888-971-7243. I am Larry Elder. We are Salem News Channel. So much to get to between now and the close of our three-hour live action-packed show. Remember Michael Cohen, the Trump lawyer who testified against Trump during that so-called hush money trial? Well, he has apparently made nice with Trump, and Trump will appear on Cohen's podcast. Trump reiterates he had no choice but to go to war against Iran. DSA Florida Senate candidate Angie Nixon says Republicans are trying to kill black Americans. I guess they miss me. Suddenly, Gavin Newsom says he, quote, doesn't know, close quote, if he'll be a good president. Now, there's a reason for this sudden humility. The CEO of ActBlue, the powerful Democrat fundraising platform, has taken the fifth over questions about whether it accepted illegal foreign money. The official in charge of Zoran Mamdani's government-run grocery stores admits nearby stores have legitimate concern about unfair competition. Remember how Chris Cuomo and sportscaster Bob Costas denigrated those who refused to take the COVID vaccine? Well, we do. Chuck Schumer is now groveling over Abdul El-Sayed, despite El-Sayed's support for the anti-Israel boycott, sanction, divest movement, which Schumer used to call anti-Semitic. All of this and more, 888-971-SAGE, 888-971-7243. I want to get to Michael Cohen and the apparent appearance by the president on Michael Cohen's podcast in a second, what that says about the Alvin Bragg brought hush money case, which is being appealed and I believe will be overturned. I'll get to that in a second. But let's just talk about this angst some quote-unquote establishment Democrats have over the rise of these DSA candidates and DSA-backed candidates. Now, why do you have people like Angie Nixon? Why do you have people like Daralisa Aliva Chevalier? Why are there people like Hassan Piker? And the reason is, as I tweeted this morning, the cartoon that I created with AI is up on your screen if you're watching on Salem News Channel. It shows a cave where these Dr. Frankenstein Democrats like Chuck Schumer and Hakeem Jeffries and Nancy Pelosi are pouring chemicals into a vat, and the vats say fascist, Nazi, dictator, racist, threat to our democracy. In the background, you see Hassan Piker strapped to a gurney, and they're unaware that he's come alive and is now going to be unleashed on them. You see, when you spend 10 years knowingly lying, and I mean knowingly lying, they know darn well Donald Trump was referring to the issue of whether or not there should be a Confederate monument in the public square when he said there are good sides and bad sides, referring to Charlottesville. Jake Tapper, as I've said for years now, from CNN, and another colleague on CNN named Michael Smirkanish, both said that two and a half years after the fact, but they both said that Donald Trump was referring to the issue of whether there should be a Confederate monument in the public square. He wasn't saying that there are good Nazis and bad Nazis on both sides, for crying out loud. They know that. You don't think Biden knew that when he ran his first ad for the 2020 election and referred to it? They know Donald Trump has run for office three times. And after 2020, even though he feels the election was stolen, he left, went to Mar-a-Lago, licked his wounds, prepared for a comeback. Tyrants don't interview with CNN, NBC. Tyrants don't have the kind of access to the media that President Trump has had. They know this. They know he's not a fascist, democratically elected, won all seven swing states, fascist. They know it's a lie. Remember when Anderson Cooper, during the 2024 election, had Kamala Harris on, and said other people referred to Donald Trump as a fascist. Do you believe he's a fascist? Because until then, she had never said it. Because she knows it's BS. But she had to say it then. She said, yes, I believe he is a fascist. What does that mean? Kill political enemies? Imprison members of the media? Fascists don't abide by Supreme Court cases, and President Trump has lost a lot of them. There have been several challenges against Obamacare over the years, even though the majority of the members of the Supreme Court for years have consisted of members that have been appointed by Republican presidents. Donald Trump, of course, lost that citizen birthright case. There have been lots of cases he's lost on getting rid of DACA, for example. Fascists don't take things to court, and fascists don't abide by the decisions when they rule against them. It is insanity for these people to be calling Donald Trump a fascist, but they know it works. So they kept doing it. Fascist, tyrant, dictator, racist, sexist, homophobic, anti-immigrant. The man has said repeatedly he's not against immigrants, he's against illegal immigrants. He said it over, and I mean, I don't even need to say all this stuff to you. I'm talking to the sliver of people that happened on the show. Maybe they got tired of NPR or PBS. Maybe they want something different. Hello, thank you for coming. I'm talking to you. This has been 10 years of lies that Schumer knows are lies. Nancy Pelosi knows they're lies. Hakeem Jeffries, the Democrat minority leader, he knows they're lies. Now, they don't like Trump. Don't get me wrong. They despise him. They despise the way he's ridiculed the Democratic Party. They despise the way he's ridiculed the media. They despise the way the pro-Democrat media has now been maligned to the point where more and more people don't trust it. They can't stand this man. But they know darn well he's not a racist and a tyrant and a fascist. How do you win office by being a racist? Chris Matthews, the former host of a show on MSNBC Hee-Haw, former press secretary to Tip O'Neill, a longtime House Speaker, Democrat House Speaker, he said most white people would not vote for somebody if they were a fascist. Now, I don't agree with Chris Matthews, but he's an astute political observer. He wrote a book called Hardball, which is really a very good book about how to get elected. What person in today's day and age is going to run being a fascist, nudge, nudge, wink, wink, appealing to white supremacists? It's ridiculous. Do you think Biden really believed when he was speaking to that black college, the number one threat to the homeland is white supremacy? Do you think he really believes it? Of course he doesn't. But he thinks it works. That's how condescending he is to black people. I think black people are so emotional and so unaware, ill-informed, I can just say whatever nonsense that comes to my mind. I was raised in the black church. When I was a teenager, I desegregated movie theaters and restaurants in Wilmington, Delaware. Did no such thing, according to the New York Times. But he said it over and over and over and over again because he thinks it works. So the point is, these so-called establishment Democrats, the ones ready to take charge in the event that the Democrats take control of the Senate and the House, I'm talking about Schumer and Hakeem Jeffries, they know darn well it's all been 10 years of relentless BS. Shockingly, people that were 12, 13, 14, 15 years old when they started this nonsense are now in their mid-20s. And a lot of them believe it. Daria Lisa Chevalier believes this stuff. This woman we've been talking about for the last several days, Angie Nixon, who won her primary in Florida, believes this stuff. A lot of young people, indoctrinated online, believe this stuff. And you're shocked that these people have risen to power and they can't be controlled. You created this monster. When people like Rashida Tlaib, we're going to impeach the mother effer. Did you say anything? Did you say, you know, Rashida, I know we don't like him, but this kind of rhetoric, it can excite the wrong people. Did you say anything when Jasmine Crockett said about Byron Donalds, he thinks he's been whitewashed because he's married to a white woman? Did you say anything about that racist comment? Did you say anything about Daria Lisa Avila Chevalier tweeting against interracial couples? Did you say anything? Did you say anything when people like James Carville said, every time you see Donald Trump, you shout out, pedophile protector, pedophile protector. Did you say anything? Of all the Epstein victims who've come forward, not a single one of them has said Donald Trump has done anything wrong. And the one who did recanted, and now nobody can find her. Meanwhile, you guys embrace Bill Clinton, a man against whom there have been incredible credible allegations of rape and sexual assault, including by Juanita Broderick, who said when he was AG of Arkansas, he raped her. Stood by him. 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
20: 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I am Larry Elder. We are Salem News Channel. I live in the Hollywood area in Los Angeles. And for weeks on the weekends, I drive through and there are people on both sides of the street holding up signs saying no kings, no kings, no kings, honking, and people are honking and they're cheering them, no kings, no kings. And I'm looking at these ill-informed, emotional people. How can you call this man a king when, as I said before, so many cases in the Supreme Court have gone against him? And he's abided by them. Had no choice. After the 2020 election, again, even though he believes it was stolen and has legitimate reasons to feel that way, we can go over the various reasons, he left. Do kings do that? And did he or did he not legitimately win 2024? Now, he may take an action that you don't like. He gets sued for it. I don't know how many times a man has been sued by the various state attorneys general, but I'm sure it's well over 100 times. So no matter what he does, no matter how much you dislike it, if you don't like it, whether it's the construction of the ballroom, which, by the way, a court now has allowed him to continue going forward on that. He had to stop for a while because a court ruled against it. So how can you call him a king with a straight face? How can you do that? You know how Hitler came to power? Killed his enemies? Imprisoned his enemies? That's what fascists do. It's insulting to the millions of Americans who voted for this man to say they voted for a king. They voted for a fascist. It's just idiotic. But this is what the Nancy Pelosi's and the Hakeem Jeffries and the Chuck Schumers have unleashed. Now, I don't believe that they realized they were going to create the DSA that went from 8,000 members to over 100,000 in just a few months because of all this nonsense. I don't believe they thought they were going to create people that are saying, F you. And when we come in, Hakeem Jeffries, you're not going to be the House Speaker because you are an establishment guy who's kissed the ring of Donald Trump. But that's what they've done. I told you about this happened to me a few months ago. I'm in my driveway talking to my neighbor. Good guy. And he has a friend visiting from Arizona and introduces me to her. And I said, oh, you're from Arizona. What is your theory about what happened to Nancy Guthrie? This is when the case was being talked about on a daily basis. People have now lost interest. She said, oh, well, I think Trump had something to do with it. And I thought she was joking. For optics, it's about a 35, 40-year-old white woman. Trump had something to do with it. And I laughed. And she didn't laugh back. And I realized she was serious. I said, are you serious? She said, yes, I'm serious. The moment Trump said, I'm going to do everything I can to find out what's going on, well, I knew he had something to do with it. And my neighbor looked like he wanted to crawl into a hole. He was so embarrassed. But this the kind of stuff going on in this country, kinds of conversations people are having in this country, completely, totally irrational, almost pathological. And then when you ever get anybody down and pin them down, give me the number one thing that Donald Trump has done that you don't like.
6: Well, taxes.
20: Name Republican who hasn't wanted to lower taxes. Standard stuff. Regulations. Name a Republican who didn't want to lower regulations. Standard stuff. Attack the size of government. Name a Republican that didn't believe government was too large. Whether they do something about it is another question, but name one that didn't believe something like that. Name a Republican who didn't want secure borders. Name a Republican who didn't oppose the so-called pathway to citizenship or comprehensive immigration reform. Every now and then you get a defector who supports that, but most of them don't. Standard stuff. Democrat presidents have accused NATO of not stepping up to the 2% that they promised to do. Obama talked about it. George W. Bush talked about it. Donald Trump did something about it. So that's not out of the ordinary. Give me something. What's out of ordinary is Trump's personality, his brashness, his confidence, his backbone, his drive, his energy, his refusal to kowtow to political correctness, the way he has demeaned the left-wing media, and it's about time somebody did that, the way he has ridiculed people, called them low IQ, has not been afraid to ridicule black people, black Democrats, for fear of being called racist. He didn't care. Call Maxine Waters low IQ. She probably is low IQ. Don Lemon low IQ. He probably is low IQ. He's also ridiculed a whole bunch of white people, men and women. But let's not go there, right? Let's just talk about how he's ridiculed blacks. The National Association of Black Journalists. You've ridiculed a lot of black people. Yeah, and I've ridiculed a lot of white people, too. Did you say anything then? Where's the National Association for White Journalists? Oh, I guess that doesn't exist. So, when you get people down and ask what they really don't like, they won't give you a policy issue. Recently, they'll talk about the war against Iran. But that's just recent. You hated him before that, so that's not what it is. And beside that, every president who had to deal with Iran said that getting a nuclear bomb in the hands of these Ayatollahs is a non-starter. And either you believe the intelligence or you don't. If you believe the intelligence, what would you do about it? There's no answer. Well, I would do I'd do something different than what Trump did. Like what? Well, I've informed our allies. You mean the way Joe Biden did when he pulled out of Afghanistan? Oh, well, you're bringing up, that's whataboutism. You're bringing up the past. No, I'm talking about hypocrisy, double standard, and selective outrage. That's what I'm talking about here. Well, Donald Trump has been accused of sexual assault by Donald. And Bill Clinton, you really want to go there? You really want to go there? You really want to talk about Tara Reid, the former staffer of Joe Biden, who claimed that he sexually assaulted her? Do you really want to go there? You really want to talk about the Washington Post article after Tara Reid came forward with all these women who said Biden said and did inappropriate things with them? Do you really want to go there? He's an election denier. Do you really want to go there? When Hillary, for the 4 years of Trump 1.0, called the election stolen, called him illegitimate, do you really want to go there? When Democrats challenged the Florida certification in 2000, the Ohio certification in 2004, and challenged more states in 2016 when Trump won, then Trump challenged 4 years later when he allegedly lost, do you really want to go there? So you've unleashed this. Got a lot of young, ill-informed people that get their news on their smartphones, their left-wing feed. They have no clue about what other people are saying about any given issue. And you've manipulated them, and now you cannot control them. Abolish the police. Abolish ICE. Get rid of the Senate. Have the president elected by the House. This is crazy, bat-bleep stuff that you have unleashed. 888-971-SAGE. I'm Larry Elder.

0: I still believe, for example, that what Trump is doing in Iran is the right thing. I believe that Israel has a right to defend itself.
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